0: to be healthy. Our beekeepers absolutely need all the help and support that they can get.
1: Actress Dame Penelope Keith has died at the age of 86. She was best known for her roles in the classic 1970s British sitcoms The Good Life and To the Manor Born. Here's a clip from the latter where she played widowed aristocrat Audrey Forbes Hamilton.
2: Quite apart from the fact that you are totally incapable of organising anything, you must be the only person in England to make a loss on a bring and buy sale.
1: Her family say she died peacefully whilst living with cancer at her home in Surrey. Turning to sport, Paraguay has knocked out four-time FIFA World Cup champions Germany. Paraguay opened the scoring just before half-time. Germany equalised early in the second half. The VAR denied Germany a goal late in the match. The score won all at the end of regular time and extra time. Paraguay won 4-3 on penalties to advance to the round of 16. And in cricket, New Zealand has defeated England by 160 runs to claim the Test series. Kiwi Daryl Mitchell, who scored 100 not out in the second innings, was player of the match.
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Well, that beautiful voice is Jess Higgs, and the song is called Summer in the Afternoon, and she recorded that EP with my brother Rob a few years ago now. But Jess now operates mainly in America, and she's changed her stage name altogether. That is her name, but she's changed her name altogether, and she's into a different style of music and arrangements and songwriting than those tunes that were recorded on the EP that I played you one tune from. Before that, we had from the mighty Graceland, Paul Simon, and You Can Call Me Al, one of the most amusing film clips of the era, with Chevy Chase being himself in the recording and playing of that tune. Now, with regard to Paul Simon, he's still about, still playing, still touring. He's an old fella. I've decided to play one of his more recent songs from the album called In the Blue Light. And this one's called Love, and it's very different, to, as you would expect, from Graceland. Also, his vocal style is different, and the tone of the songs on the In the Blue Light are different. It's 10:16, still 9 degrees, heading to 12, according to the Bureau, and rain for later. Actually, there's rain coming through Parkes and in and around Peak Hill at the moment, and a little further southwest of Cowra. So we'll get something at some stage, I expect. In about 15 minutes from now, we'll be talking with the Honourable Paul Toole, the member for Bathurst, to find out the latest in Paul's area and whatever other news he has. Looking forward to that very much. It's coming up soon. Here's the Paul Simon tune.

there you have it. It's called Love, and it's from the album In the Blue Light. And Paul Simon, I heard him singing on TV a few weeks ago, and he looks a little frail, and I suppose he is, but he can still do it, and people still want to see him, even if it's one more time. And Barry Manilow's doing his, what he calls his final tour as well at the moment. I was going to bring in some of his music today, but I'll have it with me tomorrow. I was listening to it last night and checking out what he was up to in his touring. He's a similar age to Paul Simon, I think. 80s. Still going strong. It's good. So it's still 9 degrees. Time is coming up to 10:22. Here's the next song.

0: Well, LRB at their very best. I played you two from one of their albums, Monsoon, in fact, Love is a Bridge and Soul Searching. And as Dodge mentioned earlier on today, it is Glenn Shorrock's birthday. Also, I mentioned in the last half hour or so, we'd be talking with the Honourable Paul Toole, MP, member for Bathurst, and Paul joins me on the line. Good morning, Paul.
1: Good morning, Jeff.
0: Thanks for joining us on our live and local show. Now, the Great Western Highway's been... That's been something we've been talking about, everyone's talking about, and we'll guess we'll be talking about it for another year or so, but what's the latest there?
1: Yeah, look, you know, it certainly has been, you know, a real issue. It's certainly had a huge impact on people living out here in the Central West, but also, you know, for people that are travelling to and from Sydney as well. We know that only last Friday marked 109 days since the road was officially closed, and what we actually saw was the government come out and actually provide some additional information as to what the next steps are going to be when it comes to reopening this section of road. Now, the road itself, Jeff, is, as we all know, had some cracking in it there at the Mitchell Causeway. And since that time, it's actually had a huge impact on towns and communities out here in the Central West. Now, last Friday, the minister announced that the road itself is going to you see works commencing in July, so we're expected to see some works taking place next month. It's expected to open in the second quarter of next year, and that Seymour White have actually been appointed to be the contractor to take on this work. So, look, it's been a very difficult time for the community. I suppose, you know, what we really wanted to know was what the timeline was going to be and what the solution was going to be, and now we've seen that, and we certainly know that it's got to be done as quickly as possible, because every day that goes by is going to see an impact even further on businesses that are already doing it tough out there in our local community. So yeah, as a part of the reconstruction, we've been told that the bedrock below the Mitchell's Causeway remains stable, so that's going to allow Seymour White to be able to build on the existing crossing. The new crossing itself is going to see some pylons being anchored into the road that's currently there. And on top of that, there's going to be a new structure, which is going to be like a concrete structure over the top of that. They've also said that the government's also said that they can put an additional lane onto that section of road into the future. But, you know, I've certainly got some questions as to say, if you're going to be disrupting the community for this period of time, why wouldn't you be able to build it at the same time when you're actually looking at future-proofing that road and actually fixing that section? So to only put in one lane in each direction is still very counterproductive when they're saying that the ability is for that to occur into the future as well.
0: Yeah, agreed. Now, given that July starts tomorrow, do we actually know when they're going to have machinery on site and men and women to operate the machinery, plus, you know, how it's going to come together? Because putting it all, if I'm imagining a pie, putting all the pieces in the pie, there's a lot to it to make it happen, apart from the actual physical start date. Have they given any further updates in relation to the very specifics of the project? Because it's pretty much airy-fairy at the moment, I think.
1: Well, you've hit the nail on the head, Jeff. It is airy-fairy. And, you know, the only information that's been provided is the fact that major construction is going to begin in July, with specialist engineering and construction teams undertaking some grilling, grouting and heavy piling activities to, you know, establish those deep foundations. So, you know, we want to make sure that, you know, we're seeing that work take place in July. And, you know, I think what we want to see is, as well, is we want to see this as a 24/7, 7-day-a-week operation. Now, this can't be a project that we only see, you know, construction taking place on some days and then other days we don't see anything taking place, and we've got the excuses that some of the design's got to happen in offices. The design in the offices should be happening right now, and when we see construction beginning on that, it should be full steam ahead, and it should be done 24 hours a day. There should be several shifts to ensure that that work is not slowed down in any way, because we all know of the economic impact that is having on communities right out here in the Central West, and every effort should be made to ensure that it can reopen sooner than the second quarter of next year.
0: Yep, because there's every chance it'll take longer and cost more. So I think we all are waiting for that start date. We want to know. I guess everyone wants weekly updates as to, okay, this has happened, this has happened, this is the timeline for this, that's been done, tick that off, this is the next stage, we're doing that right now. In other words, proper project management.
1: Yeah, look, and you know, we've certainly not seen that coming from the New South Wales government, and we haven't seen that come from the minister. You know, we've actually seen very little communication coming out of the government up until this point as well. So let's hope that they realise that, you know, after 4 months of closure, that really what the community needs is wanting to be informed, and they want to know what the steps are that are taking place with the particular rebuild of that section of road. And to actually have, you know, just update sheets going out each week, and they're just a cut and paste of the previous week, is certainly not providing the information that the community are wanting to know. So having a gap and having a vacuum there when it comes to information to the public does create a lot of questions that the government is not able to answer, or did not answer until we got up to that point last week. And, you know, I think for a lot of those businesses as well, you know, businesses need certainty. They need to know what we're talking about as the closure period, so they can actually plan around that. We already know of businesses that are, you know, suffering. Businesses have actually had to put off employees. They're no longer employing casuals. Some people have actually put off permanent staff. They're reducing their days of operation. And all of this means that there's less income coming through the doors of that particular business. We've had some businesses that have turned around and said that, you know, they're going to close their doors. I know of one business that's already closed their doors because of the closure of the highway. And you know, the support package that's been provided by the government to help businesses is certainly not enough to ensure that they're going to be able to maintain and retain and keep their doors open.
0: Mm. Yeah, the amounts of money, that will, I mean, it is something, but when you put it against, you know, the cost of a wage, it's neither here nor there, and it doesn't keep the business going. It might meet the wages for a period of time, not necessarily a very long time, but then what happens? Nothing, still nothing.
1: Yeah, look, and I think, you know, the government announced that there was a $20 million additional support package. But when you have a look at that additional support package, it actually, you know, has been a little bit expanded. But all we're seeing is those small businesses that are experiencing financial hardship in Mount Victoria and Hartley, they can receive now support from $10,000 up to $25,000. And they've expanded it for other eligible businesses outside of that area now as well. So those businesses in Lithgow, Oberon and Blackheath can actually apply for grants of up to $10,000. However, the problem with that is it's still very narrow. There are people that live in Wallerawang and Portland. There are people that are living in Bathurst and Orange and Midwestern council areas that have all had significant financial impacts because of the closure of the road. And the way in which the government's provided the framework for support for small businesses is so narrow that it doesn't actually reach many businesses at all. Mm. Now, we were told that, you know, the government said that this could reach 1,900 businesses, but then we know that they've also indicated that not all those businesses are going to be eligible. So we'll be certainly keeping a very close eye on as to, you know, what businesses are receiving support, which ones have been declared as being ineligible, because we know that there is a significant impact at the moment, and it's certainly hurting those businesses within those areas. But also the fact that the package doesn't go beyond that. The package doesn't even support those towns outside of those designated areas, and it certainly doesn't support any businesses that are middle-sized or large-sized businesses. And, you know, they've all been calling out for additional support and help, and that's still not forthcoming. And you've got councils that have actually got roads that are being destroyed, councils that have got detour routes that are breaking up, and yet the government keeps turning the opposite direction in basically saying that it's a council responsibility. And yet, unfortunately, when you've had additional traffic going on these roads, it's now becoming a cost to the ratepayers, and ultimately it should be a cost that the state government should be putting up to support councils with when it comes to maintaining other roads in use.
0: Yep, agreed. I mean, back roads are one thing, but the road that's being used for all vehicular movement at the moment is copping a pounding. I did go on it the other day and it appeared to be in reasonable condition. In fact, it looked like they'd resurfaced a fair bit of it, which is good. But it's still the same road and you still got to just crawl along if you're behind a truck driving terribly slowly, which we had coming back the other day. You can't do anything about it. You just got to sit and be patient. And, you know, if you have to do it every day to drive, you're crazy.
1: Oh, look, absolutely, Jeff. And I think you are right. You know, we know that there is money being spent on the Darling Causeway and the Chifley Road, but they are still very narrow roads. And we know that they're only a temporary fix in the meantime. But we know that, you know, those sections of roads, you know, there's not a lot of room when two trucks are passing one another. There's not a lot of room when, you know, when trucks are actually you know, driving in various sections of that road. So really important that at the end of the day, we're making sure that you know, that road, or the road, the Mitchell's Causeway is reopened as quickly as possible to ensure that people can be safe.
0: Yeah, agreed. And when we do have it open again, it'll just be as it was. So in respect of the section below the causeway, rather where the new bridge will be constructed, it will still be the same. It'll still filter down into one lane either way, and we'll go very
1: patiently. Absolutely.
0: Very
1: and it
0: patiently.
1: Doesn't provide the long-term solution for what's required.
0: No.
1: And I think that's the short, narrow-minded side of the government, because it doesn't provide a tunnel, it doesn't provide additional lanes, it doesn't duplicate the road in any way. All it does is actually replace and fix something that was there already. And there is still no vision when it comes to actually providing safe, modern and reliable access to and from and through the mountains.
0: Yep, agreed. Everyone who drives it regularly would agree with that. You couldn't not agree with it. And there's no plan
1: for... The only ones not agreeing with that are the New South Wales and the Federal Labor Party, because they're the ones, unfortunately, that don't have a vision for that section of road, and they're the ones that actually took $4.5 billion out of the road for those kind of improvements to be made. And now, when you're talking about $4.5 billion being taken away and put into other projects across the state and across the country, then you go to see that that could have made a world of difference for that section of road that was well and truly in need of it.
0: Unbelievable. Yeah, agreed. Now, you wanted to make some comments in relation to cannabis and people who could possibly be getting behind the wheel with prescribed medicinal cannabis, and what the issues are in relation to that.
1: Yeah, look, it's quite interesting that the New South Wales Labor government introduced a bill into the Parliament of New South Wales last week, and what they're actually saying is that at the moment, you know, for people to get behind the wheel of a car that are using medicinal cannabis, it's treated like no different to an RBT test. So if people are actually being prescribed with medicinal cannabis in their system, they can actually have their license confiscated from them. Unfortunately, what we're seeing is a change that's been made by the New South Wales Labor government, which is going to allow people to be able to drive with medicinal cannabis in their system. Now, the problem with this is the fact that we all know that when you're talking about, THC and you talk about medicinal cannabis, it actually impairs people's driving ability. It means that people have slower reaction times. It means that people are impaired when it comes to doing, you know, multiple things at one point, like, you know, driving through a particular area, looking at signs. So it actually is going to put a greater risk on our roads out there, which are already high when it comes to the number of fatalities that we see here in the state of New South Wales. The problem with this is that the Minns Labor government also can't provide any evidence to show how this is going to keep our drivers and our road users safe out there on our roads. So basically what they're saying is that it's going to be okay for people to be using cannabis and driving, because if they get caught and they have if they get caught, they'll actually be stopped. If they're tested and they've got cannabis in their system, they'll have their driving confiscated at that point. But it may take 24 hours for those results to come back. But if they're under the 50 nanograms, which is the test that the government's putting forward, then they will be able to have their license back and they'll be able to continue to drive. The other thing too is if they're above that, they'll just get a strike. And if they get a second strike, they can still continue to drive. And if they get a third strike, that's when they would actually have their license suspended. The problem with that is, if you are out here in regional rural areas, there are not enough tests that actually take place. And I think anyone that's listening, you know, would probably question as to how many times they've even been, you know, tested for, you know, drugs in their system whilst they're a random test being undertaken out there on our roads. So therefore, the chances of actually being pulled over three times are very limited anyway for people in our communities. Mm. But the fact is, because it impairs people's ability to drive and their judgment and everything, it's actually going to see more fatalities on our roads. It's going to see more people being killed. And I think, you know, road safety should not be used as a political experiment. And that's exactly what the New South Wales Labor government is doing. And when you've already got a road toll that is as high as what it is here in New South Wales at the moment, to be able to go ahead and to make this change just to appease the left of the Labor Party and to appease, you know, those in their party who are actually, you know, wanting to see this change is certainly just undermining any respect that I had for them when it comes to road safety.
0: Mm. I guess when the authorities determined that these products would be safe to for people to use once prescribed, I wonder whether they took into account the likelihood of people getting behind the wheel, or whether they were just determining whether it was safe for the persons to use the items, you know, when they're at home, for example, or when they're going to bed, rather than just in general life, general usage.
1: Well, I can tell you right now that the evidence that the government is using hasn't been provided, but also on top of that, there's been reports that have actually been undertaken by Transport for New South Wales. So Transport for New South Wales even surveyed 5,000 drivers in 2025, and they found that 54% misused their medication, including by taking more than what was actually prescribed. So the study, you know, reportedly found that, you know, 45% of surveyed users who had been advised not to drive after using cannabis had got behind the wheel of a car within 6 hours. Now, that's actually coming from state government agencies that have undertaken those reports and those studies in a local area. Mm-hmm. So, you know, it's just irresponsible to be pursuing a policy like this when we just don't have the evidence and the support that's actually required to ensure that the rest of the public are going to be made safe. And look, police officers will just be throwing their hands up in the air, just going, you know, what's the point of all this testing when all we're going to see is somebody pulled over, tested, and even if they are above the 50 nanograms, you know, they'll be back out there on the roads in the next 24 hours driving it. And it's only going to be if they get three strikes that they'll be no longer able to drive and they'll have their license suspended. So it certainly is something that, you know, goes against, you know, all areas when we're talking about road safety and keeping people safe on our roads.
0: Yeah, yeah. In one way, it's tokenism and only that. I would imagine, with the exception of habitual, I'm not talking about medicinal cannabis now, but with the exception of habitual users that the police are already across and recognising cars and that type of thing, it's, as you said, highly unlikely they'd be tested more than once in any given week, month or year, possibly.
1: Yeah, look, and it's over a two-year period. Like, I mean, you've got to get your three strikes in a two-year period. So, you know, the fact that, you know, of that happening is still highly unlikely. And, you know, in the meantime, how many other innocent lives are going to be killed because of someone that gets behind the wheel of a car that's actually got high levels of cannabis in their system?
0: Mm, yeah, no, it's a big problem. On a positive,
1: yeah, a problem, and I just, you know, I just think it's crazy, and I just, you know, think it's madness when, you know, we're talking about road safety, and yet now we've got the government that's actually turning around and saying, you know, we're wanting to do measures around keeping people safe on our roads, but now we're prepared to, you know, allow people to get behind the wheel of a car with, you know, different levels of cannabis in their system, which is certainly counterproductive when it comes to dealing with keeping people safe and, you know, saving lives on our roads.
0: Mm. You know, I read an article in the South Coast in one of the local publications a few years ago about the research that had been undertaken at the time in relation to people driving under the influence of, it could be anything, and it was a very high figure at the time. And it made me wonder about sort of attitude of people when they get behind the wheel, because we're not talking necessarily drink driving, we're talking about all forms of intoxication, whatever they may be. And the number of people who they established were at any time when behind the wheel driving under the influence of something was an extraordinarily high figure. And as you said, road toll, it's already a problem, we're adding to it. So my comments were in relation to the South Coast, not the Central West or the Central Tablelands, but I wonder whether it's in a way similar everywhere.
1: Yeah, look, I think it is, Jeff, and I think when you even look at the fatality statistics, you know that two-thirds of those fatalities occur in regional and rural parts of New South Wales, and, you know, the fact now that, you know, we're actually making it more complex by allowing people, you know, with cannabis in their system is going to be even, you know, heightening the impact and the fact that people could actually see others being killed on our roads. And I just think it's a step in the wrong direction. And I think, you know, when a lot of people, you know, hear what is being changed and what is being made by the government, I think they're going to realise that this is just a complete, you know, woke issue that is being put forward to keep and appease those of the left of the Labor Party.
0: Mm. Dear, oh dear. On a positive note, the Winter Festival in Bathurst is about to commence.
1: Yeah, look, that's right, Jeff. So the Bathurst Winter Festival, you know, it actually began back in 2015, and, you know, there was talk that it wasn't going to take place this year in Bathurst, but it's, you know, all full steam ahead. So it's back this year. It's going to be down there at the Bathurst Showground. It's going to kick off on Saturday, so it's going to run during the school holiday period. It's going to run from the 4th of July right through until the 19th of July. And it's one of those events that actually draws tens of thousands of visitors to the local area, but also injects millions of dollars back into the local economy. Now, what we've also what we're going to see down there as part of the attractions is we've got the ice skating rink that's back. We've also got the carousel, there's dodgem cars, there's lots of rides. This weekend they're going to have the Brew and Bite, which is where you can come along and actually try some local food and wines from across the local area. There's going to be a market day. There's a day for kids with disability to come along. There's a day where you can bring your pets and dress them up as well. So it's going to be a lot of fun over the next 2 weeks. And look, you know, I think when you look at an event like this, this is a vibrant, family-friendly event. It actually helps to, you know, bring visitors into town, and, you know, hopefully this will actually provide that support, you know, back to the local economy, but also hopefully bring people out here to the Central West so they can go and explore and see some of the other great things that are happening in our towns right across the area.
0: Yep, agreed. I hope it's a great success for the organisers and that it's well supported by visitors and all the local people. And Paul, thanks very much for joining us on our Live and Local show. It's been great to catch up. We covered quite a few items today, and it was very interesting. So thanks for your time.
1: Yeah, my pleasure. Always a pleasure. Thanks, Jeff.
0: Okay, I'll say bye for now.

Two great ones from Stephen Cummings and the Sports from a double album I've got here, which is, I suppose, like a best of. The two I played you, When You Walk in the Room, the Jackie DeShannon song, and Who Listens to the Radio? We always want to know that, don't we? Those of us that work on this side of the microphone or work in the office always want to know who's listening. And we appreciate those that do, very much so. Well, we're coming up to the 11 o'clock news and sponsor break. It's still about the same, nine and a bit degrees, heading to 12. Still some rain forecast. Anyway, we'll go to our news and sponsor break, and I'll be back for the third hour of the program oh so soon. Won't be long.

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1: Hello, I'm Laura Devoy. The Afghanistan embassy is urging the Australian government to allow its doors to stay open. In January, the Department of Foreign Affairs and Trade announced operations at the embassy, which is run independently of the Taliban, would be suspended from tomorrow. It's provided a platform for Afghan women and girls at a time when their rights to education and work have been restricted in Afghanistan. Founder of Afghan Women on the Move, Maryam Zahid, told National Radio News closing the embassy sends a poor message.
2: It just tells us that you're safe here and you're all by yourself. So we now left so isolated, we left so hopeless, and we also left so vulnerable. We needed from Australians to stand with Afghan women.
1: A Jewish Labor MP whose office was vandalised last year says he has grappled with how to adequately respond to the rise in anti-Semitism. Josh Burns fronted the Royal Commission into Anti-Semitism and Social Cohesion this morning, where he outlined some of his correspondence with other Jewish people about their experiences in recent years.
3: A stark story I remember was I was in Canberra and they have school children coming to Canberra to participate in civics education. And I had a group of Year 9 girls from Beth River right in the heart of my electorate. And I said to them, you know, put up your hand if you've experienced anti-Semitism. And they all put up their hand.
1: He said more work needs to be done, including a pathway to help Jewish Australians feel safe in their communities again. Meantime, the federal government has unveiled a new national online platform to support schools and educators to combat anti-Semitism and other forms of discrimination. The Social Cohesion Education Hub brings together existing resources from across the country, around half of which focus on anti-Semitism. In a statement, Education Minister Jason Clare says more resources will be developed and added to the hub over time. A new report has found the number of victims of online fraud and scams has risen. The Australian Institute of Criminology says almost half of the 10,500 Australians who participated in the Australian Cybercrime Survey reported having been a victim of some form of cybercrime in the 12 months prior to the survey. It found there were also more victims of pure ransomware and other identity compromise, with victims reporting both financial and non-financial harms. The European Union says it won't be drawn into the debate on the merits of air conditioning. Shannon Kirkwood has the details.
4: The issue has become a leading political topic in France amid a heatwave. Party leaders have been coming out on both sides of the debate. Europeans have traditionally used air conditioning less than other parts of the world, and the 27-nation bloc says it doesn't have a particular view or position on the debate. In France, there has been an uptick in the number of households installing air conditioning in recent weeks in response to high temperatures. Meantime, France's National Health Agency says preliminary data on fatalities reveals 1,000 more deaths than expected from June 24, with the toll expected to climb in the coming days.
1: Turning to sport, Matilda's captain Sam Kerr is heading back to the United States.
5: Hey Gotham fans, I am back. I am so happy to be back in New Jersey and New York.
1: The 32-year-old has signed with Gotham FC, which is based in New York. She played 158 matches for the club between 2015 and 2017 and scored 116 goals. Gotham won the NWSL last year, though currently sits eighth on the ladder.
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A nice version of that song from Rod Stewart, and of course, Your Song. In the bunch of tunes I played, you had Daryl and John, that is Hall & Oates, doing their version of Philadelphia Freedom, and Wilson Phillips, Rock and Roll Royalty, with their take on Daniel. We also had Mellencamp with Small Town amongst the tunes I played you. And the beautiful Bonnie Raitt with one of her stellar tunes. It is 11:31. The temperature is crawling towards a slightly higher point. It's just nearly 10 degrees. Heading to 12. Not a very warm day. Plenty of moisture coming through from the north at the moment. Particularly around that Peak Hill area. It's coming in waves. Not unusual, but slightly heavier in sections. A little bit towards the west of our particular area at the present. And maybe getting a few sprinkles on your house roof or on your car while you're listening to the program. And if so, hope you're enjoying the music, but also watch out for the rain. The Bureau's telling 90% chance of 5 to 10 mils, so it's a reasonable probability we'll get something during the course of the afternoon or possibly the early evening.

touch. You don't know just how much it costs for to keep carrying a torch.

A great one from Van the Man. I know I played one of his songs from a different album earlier in the program. No Religion, in fact, was the song I played you earlier. But that one's from his duets album and a fabulous song recorded with Claire Till. The song is Carrying a Torch. And he did record it a previous time without anyone singing alongside him, and it's a nice version as well. It's on a double album that came out a long time ago. I've got it somewhere in my set. I don't have it with me today, though, so I can't remember the name of it. It's probably there in the back of my mind, but that's okay. You'll forgive me. Well, I'm back tomorrow at 10 o'clock, between 10 and midday. Looking forward to doing the show tomorrow. I've got different interviews organised for tomorrow, so I'll tell you about them in the morning. We'll play a couple of... play a couple of BJ Thomas tunes. I haven't played him for ages and ages. You'll know them. The first one is Where Have All the People Gone? They're probably in home with the air conditioning on or sitting by the fire, I think.

It's great to hear those again. Mighty Clouds of Joy from BJ Thomas and Where Have the People Gone? Another time I'll play some of the other ones that they put together. We've got time for a couple more tunes and then I'm finished for today. Back tomorrow, as I said, at 10. Looking forward to that very much, and lots of other songs to play you. I just have to work my way through my catalogue of stuff and find out, decide in the morning what I'm going to play tomorrow. We'll finish up with Chris Farlow and Van the Man, a really good one, and hopefully Thirsty Merc is one of their great songs, which they probably played the other night when they were in town. We'll say bye for now. Cheers.

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1: Hello, I'm Laura Devoy. One truck driver remains unaccounted for after a fiery crash in the New South Wales Southern Tablelands this morning. New South Wales Fire and Rescue says two trucks collided and careered into five other rigs at a roadside rest stop. Four drivers managed to escape the wreckage, but another has not been located. The New South Wales Rural Fire Service Superintendent Crystal Hines says the trucks were loaded with butane cans, resin, memory foam and alcohol, which contributed to a large fire.
2: When crews arrived on scene, not long after they arrived on scene, there was a shipment of small gas cylinders or butane cylinders that were alight and that were causing large amounts of low volume explosions at the start of the fire.
1: Motorists are being reminded the fuel excise cut will be reduced from tomorrow. It will be halved from 32 cents to 16 cents a litre. The Australian Competition and Consumer Commission has warned it will be monitoring fuel prices as the changes take effect, with the watchdog saying it expects fuel retailers won't attempt to take advantage of the increase. Overseas, the death toll from the earthquakes which struck Venezuela last week has risen to more than 1,700. More than 5,000 people have been injured and more than 15,000 have been left homeless. Exiled opposition leader Maria Corina Machado says despite efforts to prevent her return, she will do whatever it takes to be with Venezuelans at this time.
3: Estaré en Venezuela.
4: I will be in Venezuela to mourn our losses together, to pray together, to embrace each other, to organise ourselves, because we will rise from this as well.
1: Meantime, Foreign Minister Penny Wong says the Department of Foreign Affairs and Trade is providing consular assistance to seven Australians in Venezuela. Senator Wong told the ABC it's a distressing situation.
5: We extend our deepest sympathies to the people of Venezuela. We are providing some consular assistance to some seven individuals. We obviously will continue to engage with authorities to determine if any Australians need further assistance.
1: Australian researchers are looking to determine whether sugar substitutes increase diabetes risk. Scarlett Coppola has the story.
6: Researchers from Adelaide University are investigating how low-calorie sweeteners affect the body's glucose regulation systems and whether they could influence diabetes. Low-calorie sweeteners are found in a range of products from soft drinks to yogurts and have become a staple of modern diets. Researchers say understanding how they affect glucose in the body may guide safer dietary recommendations and identify new targets for diabetes prevention and management. Diabetes is the world's fastest growing condition, with almost 1.2 million sufferers in Australia. The study is due to be completed by the end of this year.
1: Licensed pubs and clubs in Queensland will be able to trade between 3 and 7am on Saturday to cater for Socceroos fans. Australia is scheduled to face Egypt in the FIFA World Cup at 4am Australian Eastern Standard Time. The state government says licensed venues must open for the primary purpose of broadcasting the game and be approved in advance by the Office of Liquor and Gaming Regulation. Applications must be submitted for approval by 2pm Thursday. Meantime, in the World Cup, Brazil and Paraguay have booked spots in the round of 16. Brazil scored in stoppage time this morning to defeat Japan 2-1, while Paraguay knocked out four-time champions Germany 4-3 on penalties. The last match of the day between the Netherlands and Morocco is underway.
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13: Aussie Trove may contain adult themes and coarse language.

Hey Trovers, welcome to episode 78 of Aussie Trove. Once again, this week it was hard to fit it all into 1 hour of a show because there's been a lot of great stuff. I'm Brett and I'm coming to you from Phoenix FM on Jarra Country in central Victoria and across the Community Radio Network and with support of the Community Broadcasting Foundation. This week we've found four new and equally impressive acts to add to the Trove. We'll hear from Teenage Bees and Blind Corners, who are both from Queensland, the Melodrones, who are from Sydney, and Hotel Romeo from Melbourne. And our returning artists this week are from around the country, Perth, Adelaide, the Central Coast, Sydney, Melbourne, Brisbane, and Canberra. We're going to fire up episode 78, though, with one of the artists that are returning to the show, and it is Ella Ion from Adelaide. On the 17th of June, Ella released her Liminal Archive EP. I've called it an EP, but technically at 26 and a half minutes, it probably wouldn't fit on a physical EP. Ella released Waiting back in 2023, and that album built quite a platform for her, and the recent releases have really built on that. The opening track from this EP has almost a million streams already, and it's been her most popular track to date. The track we're going to hear, though, is My Love. It's the only one from this EP that hadn't previously been released. There is an album launch gig in Melbourne on 28th of June, but you might have missed it depending on when you're hearing this. So time to get underway with Ella Ion from Adelaide and My Love.

0: Hey Trovers, this is Blind Corners. Our debut album, Sink or Swim, is out on the 25th of August. You're listening to our first single, Downriver.
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This is Aussie Drove on the Community Radio Network, and we just heard from Blind Corners. They're from the Gold Coast. Down River is the name of the song, come out June 10. The band, who were raised on the Tambourine Mountain, learnt their craft away from the normal venues and pubs. This four-piece released their first music in 2023, and they've announced that their debut LP, Sink or Swim, will be out in August, as we just heard. If you want to catch them out and about before their album release, they'll be supporting Dirty Harry for their EP release on the 5th of July, and then they're on the Tilt 4 lineup at Moe's Clubhouse on the 25th of July. Also, we heard from Figurehead. They're from Perth. The song is called Human. That one come out June 17. This five-piece are definitely a favourite in the West and also now have strong followings on the East Coast. Having initially formed in high school, they released their first music in 2015. There's been some lineup changes along the way, as you'd expect. Some impressive gongs, including the 2018 Wham Award for Song of the Year and a nomination in 2019 for the International Independent Music Awards in New York. Both of those gongs were for their standalone release, Ear to Lend. Human is their second single of the year, but not much news yet on what's next for them. Body Type are up next. They're from Sydney. The song is called Sick Bag, come out June 17. Four-piece are well and truly back in 2026 after not releasing any new music since 2023. This is their third single so far this year and is also the third from their third album, which they recorded in LA in early 2025 and will be called Tally. The album will be out on the 24th of July, and in Australia you can pre-order the vinyl via Poison City Records or follow the links in their socials. In October, Body Type will be heading to Europe and the UK to support Courtney Barnett for her full Creature of Habit tour. There'll probably be some gigs before that and a bit closer to home for the album release, so link in via their socials for announcements as they happen. So you're listening to Aussie Tribe across the Community Radio Network. This is Body Type from Sydney with Sick

Hey there, Trovers. Angus here from Reflector. We are super excited to announce our debut album, Way Back Home, is out now. Available on all your normal streaming platforms. We've also done a limited edition vinyl, which is super cool. So if you're keen on that, you can order it via the links on Insta or on our website at reflector.band. We're doing a New South Wales and ACT tour to support the release, so we'd love to see you at one of those shows. Check out our socials for the details. As always, thanks to Brett for his support and for today for playing a deeper cut off the new album. This was the first song we wrote for the album, and it's an absolute banger to play live. Hope you enjoy Bigger Than Your Boots.

You're listening to Aussie Trade, and the last track we heard was Liquid Zoo. The song is Love Anyone Like You, come out June 19. They're five-piece from Sydney who have just smashed it out of the park over the last six and a bit months. They've released four singles, and prior to that blitz, they'd only released one other single. It was back in mid-2023. As well as the new singles, 2026 has also been a breakout year for their live performances, and the secret is about to get out in these guys, because this month they head to the UK and Europe for a tour with a fair chunk of their dates in support of Australia's own Jet. And then later this year, Liquid Zoo will also join Jet for most of the Rumbling Regional Review Tour, which will be October and November. It'll be interesting to see if Jet still want Liquid Zoo on the Australian tour after they've toured together in Europe, because they might just find that Liquid Zoo outshine them, because their live performances look to be next level. Also, we heard from Reflector, they're from Sydney / Central Coast. Bigger Than Your Boots is a song, come out June 19. The first release from this four-piece was in September last year. Since then, we'd seen a steady run of singles, and then we got their debut album, Way Back Home. As Angus told us, we heard a deeper cut, not one of the previously released singles. As he also told you, there's a small number of vinyls you can get your hands on, and for the lucky few, there's some chances to catch him live in New South Wales and the ACT. Next up, we're going to head back to Melbourne. Check out Oh Daisy. Just Say is the name of the song, come out June 17. Since their debut single in 2023, their profile have been building steadily, and then the single releases, preempting their debut EP, took it to the next level. The first single from the It's Okay I'm Ugly 2 EP, Guillotine, got picked up all over the shop and ended up being their most popular single from the EP. The EP dropped in October last year, and the success of it has helped get them some really great support spots like DZ Death Rays, Mannequin Death Squad, Play Lunch, Sly Withers, Mac the Knife, and more. And now they're back with new music to build on all that work. So let's check out their new one. This is Oh Daisy from Melbourne with Just Say. I wanna

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We just heard from Council Grounds. They're from Brisbane. The song is called Doubt, come out June 18. The four-piece released their first music in 2024, then their debut self-titled EP in August that year. Then nothing released until November last year when they released a double single. And now, 7 months later, they've released another two singles. There does seem to be some similarities in the artwork for these two and those last two. Given that's the pattern they followed for their EP, it's starting to look like there could be an album or EP in the wind. So you know what to do. Follow their socials, see what comes. Sonic Reducer were in there from Canberra. The song is Julian, come out June 17. The four-piece have been releasing music since 2023. Julian is one of two previously unreleased singles on their third EP, Living Room. There'd been a steady release of singles for this latest EP. It comes only 12 months since their last EP, which is their most successful to date. There's an EP tour underway with gigs in the southeastern states. Their tour lineup includes a cracker of a gig on July 10 in Adelaide for Beer and Barbecue Fest. Some of the other acts featuring there, Tism, Tropical F-Storm, Ben Queller, Rat Cat, Party Dozen, list goes on. All right, Daydreamers are up next. They're from Melbourne. Song is called Wreckage, come out June 17. This punk four-piece have been releasing music since 23 when they released their debut LP, Blue Room. Then there was a little break until January last year when they dropped Again. Since then, there's been three singles, including Wreckage that we just heard. They have described these new releases as their most honest, aggressive, passionate and creative effort so far. The artwork does indicate a pattern as well, so it could be in store for album number two from them later this year. Let's check it out. This is Daydreamers from Melbourne with Wreckage.

0: If you're tuning in for some easy listening, then this one is not for you. We're Hotel Romeo, and this is our debut track, Stitches. To tell you a little more about the track is our good friend and artist, Sage.
1: What's going on? No, come on, seriously, why is there a microphone in my face? Honestly, can you just not?
0: Couldn't have said it better ourselves. This is Stitches on Aussie Trove on the Community Radio Network.

Hello, Aussie Trove. It's Rick Saunders from the Melodrones here, and you're about to listen to our brand new single, Never Too Late. We had a lot of fun recording this, and I hope you have a lot of fun hearing it. Thanks for the support.

You've been listening to Aussie Trobe, and for the first time on this show, we just heard from the Maladrones. They're from Sydney. The song is called Never Too Late. June 17, that one come out, releasing their first music in 2018. This five-piece had released a number of singles leading up to their debut self-titled LP in April last year. This outfit is definitely one of my finds of the week, and another I can thank AMRAP for, because that single is not available on streaming, so you can only get it on Bandcamp at the moment. Fronted by Rick Saunders, who doubles as the host at Heavy Demo on 2SER, and who we heard from, and Melissa Mirage, also known as the solo artist Moody Beach. The single was produced by Wade Kieran, which just adds further weight to the quality of the output from this outfit. No word yet on what is next for them, but definitely on my radar now. And also, we had another inductee to the Trove family, and it was Hotel Romeo, and Stitches is the name of the song. Come out June 12, they're from Melbourne. There's not much I can tell you about this new artist, but what I do know is that's their debut single, as we were told, and there is another single following very soon, maybe even by the time you're hearing this show. So I don't know whether this is a solo project or a band. I don't know who's in it. I do know they're fans of Earth Cadet and the heavy metal radio show on Phoenix FM called Heretic Frequency. So there may be a link to Bendigo in some way. Let's wait and see. Despite all that, this track did definitely get my attention on first hearing, and loving the intro, so keep an ear out for more Hotel Romeo on Aussie Trobe, I reckon. Well, before I wrap up this episode, I just wanted to quickly mention the Aussie Airwaves website, which has been set up to help you find other shows that support Oz music that are on the Community Radio Network. We'll talk more about it in future shows, but in the meantime, look up aussieairwaves.com.au and also hunt them down on Insta and Facebook. We close out this week, though, with another inductee to Aussie Trove. This band is Teenage Bees, and the song is Slam Hunk and come out on 12th of June. Brisbane's six-piece includes members of Barbara Ganoush, Hungry Kids of Hungary and Inland Sea, who were all about in the late 2000s, early 2010s. In October last year, the band put out a teaser which just included their band name and a frog and some Polaroids of band members wearing what may be disturbing frog masks. They released their debut single in March, have played a sold-out debut live gig, featured on 4ZZZ. And they've now announced that their second gig is at Season 3 in Woolloongabba on the 17th of July. So, whatever you're doing in the next week, have a crack out and support Oz music however you can. You've been listening to Aussie Trove on the Community Radio Network. This is Teenage Bees from Brisbane with their latest release, Slam Hunk.

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1: National Radio News.
2: Hello, I'm Shannon Kirkwood. Business groups have pushed back against an attempt to introduce a requirement for all younger workers to be paid superannuation. The Greens are seeking to stop the Federal Treasurer from using ministerial discretionary powers which exclude companies from paying super to minors. Currently, companies don't need to contribute superannuation to minors who work less than 30 hours a week. The Australian Chamber of Commerce and Industry's David Alexander warns small business may wear the cost of any changes.
3: Businesses of any size, if they are going to wear the impact, then that's going to impact on their ability to run their businesses properly, thrive into the future, provide jobs and wage growth into the future.
2: An extensive exclusion zone remains in place following a truck crash and fire in the New South Wales Southern Tablelands today. Emergency services attended the scene around 5 a.m. local time at a rest area on the Hume Highway, southwest of Goulburn. Police have confirmed six trucks were destroyed in the blaze. Six drivers were treated for minor injuries, and New South Wales Police Inspector Vladimir Miok has clarified all drivers are accounted for.
4: Investigations so far indicate that one truck was entering the rest area and another truck has collided with the rear of that truck, shunting it into the rest area and then colliding with the other trucks that were already in there.
2: A new report has found the number of Australians who are victims of online fraud and scams has risen. Laura Devoy has more.
5: The Australian Institute of Criminology has surveyed just over 10,500 people in its 2025 Australian Cybercrime Survey. Almost half of the respondents reported having been a victim of some form of cybercrime in the 12 months prior to the survey. It found there were also more victims of pure ransomware and other identity compromise, and a decline in the proportion of respondents who said they were using various online safety strategies. Victims of cybercrime have reported both financial and non-financial harms.
2: German authorities say a deadly shooting at a shelter for women and children in the country's north appears to be related to a child custody dispute. Reuters journalist Cara Angeline Oliver has more.
6: Police say a 45-year-old man opened fire at the facility in Stade near Hamburg after arriving for a scheduled appointment. Six people were killed, all employees of the shelter. Five died at the scene, a sixth later died in hospital. Authorities say the suspect's three-month-old daughter and the child's mother are safe. Officials say the alleged gunman, the mother, and another female are in custody as investigators work to establish the circumstances of the attack. German President Frank-Walter Steinmeier said he was deeply shocked by the violence at a place meant to provide protection.
2: New security arrangements will see regional and remote courts across Western Australia reopen earlier than scheduled. It was expected circuit court sittings would be closed until the end of August, but the state government says the affected sittings will resume on August the 3rd. Last week, Kimberley Aboriginal leaders had called for local sittings to be reinstated immediately. To sport, the Socceroos say they're ready for the Texas heat as they prepare for their round of 32 match at the FIFA World Cup. Australia face Egypt in Dallas early Saturday morning Australian time. The city is forecast to reach 37 degrees Celsius at the time of the match. Socceroos midfielder Christian Volpato says he's not worried.
7: I don't know, we're Australians, we're used to the hot, so I don't think it should be a problem for us.
2: On the pitch, Brazil and Paraguay are through to the final 16. Brazil scored in stoppage time this morning to defeat Japan 2-1, while Paraguay knocked out four-time champions Germany 4-3 on penalties.
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22: Hi, this is Noddy. Thanks so much for your company and welcome to the program for the week commencing the 22nd of June 2026. This is Aussie Music Weekly, your weekly fix of new, local and independent Australian music. Coming up on this week's show, got something super funky on the way shortly from Melbourne lads, Sweet Talk. We stay in Melbourne with something on the more blues soul side of things from Jen Myers and the Rough and Tumble and one of Australia's finest female singer-songwriters. Yeah, the new one from Holly Throsby is also on the smorgasbord for this week's program. In our In Focus interview segment, we're going to be chatting with Kathleen Halloran from Melbourne, all about her debut album, and in the backtrack segment. This time around, we've chosen to head back to the latter part of the 80s decade for something from the Black Sorrows. All that and stacks more, so do hope you can stay with us. Well, to kick things off, it's a band that we haven't heard from in quite a while. In fact, their last album was released in 2019. I am speaking of Melbourne legends Eddie Current's Suppression Ring. Yeah, formed all the way back in 2003 in the Melbourne suburb of Frankston. Their fifth album, In Light of Recent Events. Yeah, a bit of a return to form for the band who, until recently, hadn't even played a headline show since 2010. New album, new single, which is going to mean there's going to be some shows coming up. So keep posted, Eddie Current Suppression Ring fans. So let's get underway with the band in question and the new one, Swimming Hole.

tuned into right around Australia on the Community Radio Network and heard through your local community radio station. It's Naughty Here. Still to come, got something on the new on the way for Melbourne band Jen Mize and the Rough and Tumble. Also coming up, the latest from Canberra-based singer-songwriter Jack Billman. Yeah, I go out down the bar, kiss my pretty little one. And the new one from Holly Throsby. Oh, please, while I come on. Also on this week's program, it's our In Focus interview segment. As always, this time around, we are chatting with singer-songwriter Kathleen Halloran from Melbourne, all about her debut album and on the backtrack front. Yeah, coming up later this hour, the backtrack segment, as always. This time around, we're heading back to the latter part of the 80s decade for something from the Black Sorrows. Right now, on to Melbourne six-piece boogie band Sweet Talk. They released their debut album just last year, and this is the first single that they've released since that time. They're touring throughout the country of America in August, so we wish them all the best on that particular venture. But this is a cracking new tune from them, Sweet Talk. Enjoy this one, Ride Out On Me.

sounds there of a four-piece band from Perth called Classic Face, and I've got no idea whether I'm pronouncing the name of this track correctly, but I will take a stab in the dark and say it's called Numismatic. Yeah, and that's the debut single for the band. Yeah, Classic Face for you there on Aussie Music Weekly, which is the program you are

0: Yeah, the sounds there of Brisbane-based artist Harley, who commenced this particular musical project back in 2021. A song all about the search for validation and fulfillment. The sounds there of Harley with Tell Me You Love Me. You're listening to Aussie Music Weekly, coming to you around Australia on the Community Radio Network. And around about this time each week, we do our In Focus interview. Melbourne-based guitarist and singer-songwriter Kathleen Halloran has recently released her debut album, Nobody's Baby. Now, we've already been sharing the singles from it, namely Wolves Like You and Showstopper here on the program, but let's get to know the artist behind the music itself as we welcome Kathleen to Aussie Music Weekly. Hey, Kathleen, how you doing?
1: Hi, thank you so much for having me.
0: No worries at all. Well, whilst this is your debut album, you've been a musician playing in a number of bands with a number of musicians over the years, so interested to know, what was the catalyst for you to step out on your own and start recording your own music?
1: Yeah, look, it was quite an internal battle for me to actually step out and do this. And I have to say, it's with thanks and a lot of gratitude to just the supportive people around me and people who I've worked with, like Kate Sobrano and all these giants who've sort of lended me their courage and strength and just adamantly told me that I've got to do this. And eventually I did. But it was with their, enthusiasm and support that I felt like I could actually do this.
0: Now, I understand that the journey in question to make this album commenced around about 3 years ago, with many of the tracks interestingly conceived within the studio environment. So how much would say that your music career to date gave you, the confidence to create music within the studio environment, which I guess to a lot of musicians might be a little bit intimidating?
1: Yeah, I mean, it was the only way that this album could have been made, really. And when I started it three years ago with my dear friend and producer, Ross Irwin, I had literally one song in the can that I'd written. I think that the beautiful thing, or to me anyway, the beautiful thing about this project and this album is that it's organically grown with me as an original artist. And yeah, you take for granted of the hours you've spent in the studio with other people and in other environments, and you sort of carry that with you, and it's that gives you a bit of an armor to know that you can fall backwards and just really give yourself to that creative experience and process and allow it, give it the space and time to just form. And that just happened perfectly for me with this record, and it's what's made it really special and something that I wouldn't ever change about the way I made it.

0: you'd landed on 10 very fine tracks on the album, I might say, and whilst they largely keep within the rock genre, there's quite a bit of blend of tempos and styles amongst them. So how reflective is this of your own personal musical taste, would you say?
1: Yeah, I think it's very reflective. And again, it's, you know, every little experience I've had as a musician out there and on the field with other people, it's sort of like I've taken a particle from that, from this person, and it's sort of, yeah, I guess I have to call it something, or so I'd call it a rock and roll album. But yeah, there are definitely all of my influences and inspirations mixed in there for sure.
0: Now, the track Opinion was the one that stood out for me on first listen. It's got a really blues vibe to it, at least at the start anyway. So how about you tell us a little bit more about that one?
1: Yeah, cool. I love that you picked that one out. That was a track that I wrote actually with my bass player, Jonathan Zion. That's the one that, of all the tracks, it's got, you know, it's got some time changes, and it's the one that when we have to train up new musicians for the gig, it's always the one that people come unstuck on, because it is just so, you don't notice it when you hear it, probably, but there's lots of different changes in that song rhythmically and musically. But that song, it sort of was born out of a late night conversation that Jay-Z and I were having driving back from a gig. We always listen to podcasts, and we had a podcast on with Nuno Bettencourt, actually from Extreme, one of my favourite shredders. And he was talking about the culture of online criticism and bullying, and how as artists you're so susceptible to the opinions of others, and that you never asked for, but they're there. And he said, you know, why do I care so much about someone whose only contribution to rock and roll is their opinion? And I thought that was so cool. And, you know, with the stage that I'm at in my life of finally getting stuff out there and having to be brave and put stuff online, this is a song that sort of reflects on that culture. And it's just Jay-Z and I talking to ourselves late at night in the car going, let's just do this. And, you know, no matter what, you'll always have online haters. And regardless, let's just put it out there and be really strong on what we do. So that's the backstory to Opinion.

0: chatting with Kathleen Halloran here on this week's edition of Aussie Music Weekly, all about her debut album, Nobody's Baby. Now, the album ends with the beautiful, dare I say, power ballad, Heal Me, on which you share vocals with South Australian-based artist Dustin Lee Stevenson. So how did your connection with Dustin first come about?
1: Oh, yeah. So this is, like, one of the most beautiful things about being a musician is just you get to cross paths with so many beautiful souls. And I first started working with Dusty just in when I was in Adelaide as a guitarist on different settings, and he runs this incredible blues jam on a Thursday night, just lights up the Adelaide music scene at Memphis Slims. I really connected with Dusty for the first time when we both were given the role of playing Jimmy Page in a Led Zeppelin show at the Adelaide Guitar Festival. Nothing bonds two guitarists together more than that. And we really became very dear friends, and our schedules at that time were so hectic, but we managed to find, because we were determined to find a couple of hours to write. We always wanted to write together, and that song and Wolves Like You, actually the two songs came out of that one writing session that we had, that we had to start at about midnight to fit it in, and we went into, you know, 4 a.m. and we came out with those two songs. And Heal Me was the one that came after, and we started at about 3 a.m. and we were both very tired and delirious and in that creative space and state together. And you can really, I can really feel that in that song, and I'll always remember that experience of being in the room with him and writing that song.

0: Well, at the time of recording this interview, you're into the tail end of your national tour. And now, whilst you're no stranger, obviously, to playing live, how different does it feel this time to, I guess, have all of the attention on yourself?
1: Everything is different. I'm daily just blown away by how different it is, and as an experience to be doing your own thing other than, you know, being a session player, which, you know, I've done much bigger shows as a session player, but when you are doing your own thing and you are giving all of yourself and you're involved in every step of the process, to booking the gig, to setting up the tickets, to doing all, you know, all of those little details, it just becomes so meaningful, and you feel like you know everyone by first name basis who's coming, because you've been tracking all the ticket sales. And when you finally get on stage and you've got a room of people there, I just can't actually explain that feeling of, you know, there's so many different feelings involved in that moment, but gratitude is the biggest one, and just, you know, it's so personal, and it gets cut straight to the core of me as a human when I'm on stage and in that setting and sharing my soul with people. It's just the most incredible thing in the world.
0: Well, speaking of live shows, the current single to be lifted from your album Nobody's Baby, namely Showstopper, I've read is often featured as part of your encore. So it strikes me as the sort of song where you'd no doubt encourage a little bit of crowd participation. So how differently do you play this one live?
1: This one, Showstopper, is always really fun live. It was always meant, it was written to be played live. And actually, we do it as an encore normally. And we do have a bit of at the tail end, we go into this Led Zeppelin mashup, which is so fun. And it just, you know, because Showstopper has so much of those influences in it from me that I just couldn't help myself to go into a bit of Black Dog and a bit of rock and roll.
0: All right, Kathleen. Again, congratulations on your debut album. It's been so lovely chatting with you, and we shall play Showstopper now.
1: Thank you so much for having me.

0: her debut album Nobody's Baby. That was Melbourne-based artist Kathleen Halloran with the current single There Show's Stopper. And a cracking album too, really humbly suggest that you go out and check that one out. She's got a couple of dates coming up where you can go and see Kathleen Halloran playing live. They are as follows. July the 15th, the next leg of her current tour gets underway at Shot Kickers in Thornbury in Melbourne. July the 17th, she stays in Melbourne playing at the Young Street Tavern in Frankston. And then she's part of the Winter Blues Festival, which is held at Echuca, right there on the New South Wales and Victorian border, from July 23 to 26. Well, we've reached around about the halfway point on this week's edition of Aussie Music Weekly. Still plenty more to come, including the latest from Melbourne artist Jen Mize and The Rough and Tumble. We head to Canberra for the new one from Jack Billman and a beautiful track to close out the show from Holly Throsby. Up next, though, we're going to do the backtrack segment. This time around, we're heading back to the latter part of the 80s decade for something from The Black Sorrows. But before we get there, how about we crank things up to 11? Yeah, with a four-piece metal act from Sydney called Heist. This song's all about standing your ground against those who underestimate you. And it's called Lights Out.
1: Count the seconds till the end.

0: do right here is go back, way back, back into time.
1: Yeah, backtrack time now here on Aussie Music Weekly, and sisters Vicar and Linda Bull are certainly on a little bit of a roll at the moment. The week before last, they were finally inducted into the ARIA Hall of Fame, and just last week, their recently released album, in fact, their first release in close to two decades, has hit number one on the Australian album chart. So good work, Vicar and Linda Bull. The album is titled Where Did You Come From? And follows on from the sisters releasing their memoirs through the book No Bull a couple of years back. Well, the sisters, despite not having released any new music under their own name for quite some time, they've been anything but idle, that's for sure. Yeah, continuing to be in demand as backup singers, having worked with the likes of John Farnham, Hunters and Collectors, as well as Archie Roach. Well, it was, of course, with the Black Sorrows where Vicar and Linda Bull first came to the public's attention. So how about we now backtrack to the year 1989? And from what was the Black Sorrows album Hold On To Me, here are the Bull Sisters, along with Joe Camilleri, of course, with The Crack Up.

Yeah, another great tune there from Melbourne outfit Jen Mize and the Rough and Tumble. It's the third single from their upcoming album Tilt, which will be out later in the year. That one's called North Carolina, a song all about the southern hospitality found in the southern state of the United States in question, which was actually the original home of Jen Mize before she migrated to Australia over 20 years ago. 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I was there in Canberra the other week and happy to hear the sounds of Aussie Music Weekly pumping out there on a Friday afternoon, and Radio Goodlari in Broome in the top end there of Western Australia. And for hearing us through 2XX or Radio Goodlari, or for that matter any station around Australia across the Community Radio Network, always love to hear from you. Either hit us up via our Facebook page, facebook.com/Aussie Music Weekly, or maybe the old-fashioned email to info@aussiemusicweekly.com.au. Love to hear from you. Well, speaking of Canberra, on to Canberra-based singer-songwriter Jack Billman now, and a track that's from his upcoming sixth album. This track was apparently written by Jack when he was going through a little bit of a tough period and reflecting on his own life. He's done some recent supports to the likes of Kingswood, Ash Grunwood, as well as Tash Sultana. So enjoy this new tune from Jack Billman, Never Have It All.

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This is Aussie Music Weekly, and unfortunately, that's all the time that we have to share with you new local and independent music on this week's edition of the program. But don't despair, we'll be back at the same time next week on the same station you're hearing us through right now. And on next week's show, we're going to bring you another episode of the Community Broadcasting Association of Australia's podcast series, Community Radio, Our National Sound. Well, to take us out, it's Holly Throsby, who's joined on this track by another fine Australian musician, Laura Jean. This tune is from her upcoming sixth album, Normal Magic, which will be out on the 4th of September and will be her first album release in 9 years. The song's been described as Holly as a part love song and a part love loss song. So to take us out, here is Holly Throsby with Hold Please, and I'll see you next week.

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4: Hello, I'm Shannon Kirkwood. Australia has recorded another confirmed case of H5 bird flu. Agriculture Minister Julie Collins says the fifth case has been detected in a migratory seabird at Roses Beach in Western Australia. She says there is no evidence it has spread into poultry or agriculture systems. A Sydney councillor has shared his experience of online anti-Semitism with the Royal Commission on Anti-Semitism and Social Cohesion. Randwick City Councillor Daniel Rosenfeld, who is the grandson of Holocaust survivors, told the hearing today threads from his post on social media about his attendance at an event during a visit by the President of Israel this year were confronting.
5: To be honest, seeing all those comments made me feel quite unsafe as a Jewish person in Australia. And it was quite disturbing in that way.
4: Meantime, the federal government has unveiled a new national online platform to support schools and educators to combat anti-Semitism and other forms of discrimination. The Social Cohesion Education Hub brings together existing resources from across the country, around half of which focus on anti-Semitism. Education Minister Jason Clare says more resources will be developed and added to the hub over time. The Pharmacy Guild of Australia has defended a planned extension of prescribing rights. The Australian Medical Association has expressed its opposition to a proposal which it says would allow pharmacists to prescribe restricted medicines with limited training. But the Guild says the greatest risk to patients is not receiving care at all. It says relevantly trained pharmacists would not have unfettered access to all scheduled 4 and 8 medicines and would face strict clinical governance protocols. Rural Aid is raising awareness about the increase seen biosecurity threats in addition to existing challenges facing Australian producers. It's part of efforts to improve support systems for Australian farmers. CEO John Walters told National Radio News, floods, bushfires and droughts have caused devastation on farms, but new threats are taking over.
6: We have the ongoing threat of varroa mite and how it is devastating our bees. There's real concern about bird flu and what that may mean for poultry and the wider industry. But there's also just concerns around mouse plagues as well. So these are in addition to existing challenges.
4: The European Union says it won't be drawn into the debate on the merits of air conditioning. The issue has become a leading political topic in France amid a heatwave. Party leaders have been coming out on both sides of the debate. Europeans have traditionally used air conditioning less than other parts of the world, and the 27-nation bloc says he doesn't have a particular view or position on the debate. Support is growing for a campaign to save a Launceston brewery. The United Workers Union says 42 direct jobs will be lost when the James Bogues Brewery closes, while the City Council says around 150 people will be affected and the local economy will lose millions of dollars. The union is calling on owner Lion to sell the brewery and brand to someone who wants it. The union has also called on Premier Jeremy Rockliffe to intervene. A nasal spray flu vaccine is being made free to all teenagers in Western Australia. The state government says the vaccine was successfully rolled out to children aged 2 to 11, giving families access to a simple, painless option for their annual flu shots. It's expanded the program to include those aged 12 to 17 and is expected to improve uptake among teenagers who may otherwise avoid vaccination due to needle anxiety. And briefly in sport, Brisbane Lions coach Chris Fagan says he expects Dane Zorko will be offered another contract next year if he finishes the AFL season off well. Zorko is the second oldest active player in the AFL.
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0: G'day and welcome to Overdrive, a program that proudly gives you all the alternative facts to all aspects of motoring and transport and what we think it means in terms of our culture. I'm David Brown. For more information, go to our website, podcasts or social media. In all cases, just search for Cars Transport Culture. And why not subscribe or follow one or all of these sites? And we are once again joined by Paul Morrell, back from his sojourn. And Paul is, of course, the founding editor of AU. Paul, welcome home.
1: Aloha, David.
0: It was Hawaii, both the main town, but also looking at some of the bigger islands.
1: We stayed in Waikiki 4 or 5 nights, and we did a cruise that went to all of the islands just to see how different they are. Quite an amazing stay, really.
0: And they're different more from physical aspects, is that, rather
1: yes,
0: than cultural?
1: Yes, they are. There are. Some of them are older than others, which is always sounds a bit strange. Some of them are millions of years old, and some of them are only hundreds of thousands of years old. They still have some active volcanoes. You'll see steam coming out of volcanoes, or you'll see lava if you're lucky or unlucky enough to be close enough.
2: It's quite an unexpected trip. It's my second time to talk to Hawaii.
1: It's changed a lot since I was there last. It's a lot more expensive. It's a lot more crowded. And it's America, isn't it? I was over there with the FIFA World Cup and the sort of other things which took everyone's attention.
0: Ah. Now, how big's the capital there?
1: The capital is Honolulu, which is on Oahu. It's about 1.1 million people, and that's a vast majority of Hawaiians because the total population of Hawaii is only about 1.5 million. And funnily enough, Honolulu is, in fact, at 1.1 million people, is actually the sixth biggest city in the USA.
0: Which that's me.
1: It comes as a surprise, doesn't it?
0: I'm overpowered, maybe by the huge big cities, New York's and so on, but maybe also, do they count Los Angeles? Because someone said that's not a city, it's a series of towns joined by freeways.
1: It certainly is. You can get very lost in LA, go round and round in circles.
0: But I think the CBD in LA is only about 6% of all the jobs or the activity or so on. Which sounds remarkably low, although that's often the case in many cities. Still, Paul, in this program, we're going to look at things like, does the price of petrol really have much to do with whether you buy an EV? The New South Wales state budget visionary? Is there such a thing as highway hypnosis? And you can always comment or send us a question by emailing us at feedback@drivenmedia.com.au. So, to get started, first the news.
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0: The Hyundai Motor Company of Australia has completed its first vehicle-to-grid VTC electric discharge using the new ISO communication standards. The trial involved a Hyundai Ioniq 9 and a StarCharge bidirectional charger, making the first successful ISO standard EGU discharge with the Halo charger in Australia. Unlike rooftop solar systems, which are fixed in one location and generate electricity whenever the sun shines, UG relies on mobile batteries that can be plugged in, unplugged, driven away at any time. The vehicle, the charger, the electricity retailer and the network operator must all communicate securely using common standards while maintaining battery health and electricity demand and grid stability. Putting power into the grid could be helpful, but a single EV contributes only a small amount of electricity. Meaningful grid support would require thousands of connected vehicles working together. Furthermore, the magnitude of power going back into grid will depend on consumers' decisions about the best use for excessive energy, such as charging their own batteries or running appliances. Paul, I think I've got the technology right there, but is this just a case of making the car battery a storage for the grid?
1: I think it probably is, and there's nothing wrong with that at all.

0: you using it for your own benefit, but putting it back into grid. So the only valuable way from getting renewable sources into your battery, I think, is the one I'm aware of, obviously, is solar panels. Solar panels are fixed in a fixed location for your personal use. That's obviously at home. Do you charge your battery during the day and then make the power available at peak time, such as at night? But why wouldn't you just keep it for yourself and use it in your own way? You'd get better value rather than giving it away for a cheap price and getting it back at an expensive one.
1: It's very true, isn't it? You and I both know, of course, that when you sell power to the system, you get paid very little for it, and certainly a lot less than you would have to buy it back. It would make sense to maintain it for its your own use. And as you said, it's a fairly small addition to the grid. So, yeah, you keep it for yourself.
0: I'm going to look into this in a bit more detail, because there was always the thing that if it was just giving it back immediately, you're doing it in the sunshine, then that's not when the major power demand is anyway. It's probably at 6 o'clock at night or 6 to 10 at night when the sun's generally not shining.
1: No.
0: I'm thinking of daylight saving for the first hour.
1: Right? I appreciate that.
0: I'm slow, but I'm not that slow. But see, why wouldn't you just do the straight from your solar roof into the system? I'm having difficulty in coming to grips with just how often that would be used. Paul, the story.
1: Yes, David. New research from the Cowan University, it's a public research university in Western Australia, suggests that petrol costs alone won't be the primary factor shaping drivers' decisions to switch to electric vehicles. Previous studies have identified factors such as vehicle purchase costs, charging infrastructure availability, driving patterns, environmental attitudes, and perceptions of vehicle range as important influences on adoption decisions, which was conducted in late 2025 and therefore predates the recent tensions involving Iran and their impact on global oil prices. Overdrive has long argued that the relationship between fuel prices and indeed any of the factors uptake is not a simple linear one. People don't necessarily move steadily towards an electric vehicle as petrol prices gradually rise. Instead, a sudden event such as a sharp increase in fuel prices or concerns about fuel availability can act as the tipping point that turns "I might buy an EV one day" into "I'd better do it now." This is an important factor, isn't it, David, that there's been a sort of belief that people will buy into electric vehicles when petrol prices become onerous or overly heavy. But of course, this research says there are more factors than that. It's the old argument that when car owners were interviewed many years ago, you know, when will you get out of a V8 and into something smaller? The argument was, oh, when petrol passes $2 a litre, which is an arbitrary plucked out of the air figure. But of course, when petrol did pass $2, they went, oh, when petrol passes $3, you know,
0: yes.
1: there are a number of factors involved.
0: It's a bit like the boiling frog, isn't it? I just don't think it's linear. I don't think you sort of say, if it doubles, then certain other factors will halve or whatever. I think it is the psychology of suddenness that brings us to our attention, that if you are told to be careful of a hot plate on the oven, if it's warm, it doesn't mean much to you, but if it's suddenly hot, then the impact on you is far disproportional in a way to any linear type of event. I do think that we have to be careful because this research could be used in very one-dimensional arguments. But equally, it does raise the point, as you've said, that we need to be considering other factors as well. What does considering mean? We need to be addressing it. There's some recent research out of the Pacific Islands. Now, this is people in countries that are really dependent on imported fuel, in some cases up to 25% of their GDP, which is enormous. And now this suddenness makes a great difficulty. And so you find things like the Marshall Islands and Tuvalu announcing emergency measures to the consumer. Fiji has warned electricity rationing is now a possibility, and Samoa government is considering school closures to save fuel. Now, people have been talking about our dependence on imported fuel and the possible impact of it, but have we got to get to the point of saying driving a kid to school will now become prohibitive if we don't get our act together? We ought to have got our act together a lot earlier.
1: The human mind is a strange thing, says he, stating the bleeding obvious, but we come to grips with things very easily when they happen gradually. As you say, it's not linear. We've come to accept the price of cars as being $60,000 is no longer out of the ballpark, whereas a couple of years ago, a $60,000 car was at the bottom end of luxury and expensive. These things are changing almost sequentially. We are accepting them as they go. How

0: long is it going to take us to accept the petrol prices being what they are, for example?
1: A short-term reaction. Another story I have here, Paul. Families facing higher mortgages, rents, groceries and fuel are being promised some relief in the New South Wales budget. The government has announced a 12-month, $561 million transport affordability package aimed at cutting everyday transport costs. From September the 1st next year, eligible car owners will automatically get $100 off their registration, while motorcycle owners will receive an $80 discount. The weekly toll cap will also fall from $60 to $50 for 2026-27, and Opal fares, that's the public transport, will be held at 2025 prices for the year. The budget also funds upgrades to Fuel Check to help drivers find a cheaper petrol nearby. The government says the package offers relief now, while longer-term investment in electric buses is designed to make public transport cheaper and cleaner. Oh, I think that's a bit of a bland generality at the end. As we started by saying, this is really a short-term measure, isn't it?
0: It is a short-term measure, David, and I forgive my cynicism, but if you've allowed these prices to keep increasing, they're knocking $100 off registration or $80 off registration for motorbikes, or reducing the toll cap from 60 to 50 is an admission that these things have just kept going up and up and out of control. And these are going to have a major knock-on effect in so many different areas.
1: Ah, that's part of it, isn't it? I think the Treasurer is saying we're supporting industry by making things a bit cheaper. Now, public fares, they've not gone for the free public transport or the 50 cents as per happened in Queensland, but they are just pegging it and we're not allowing for inflation. They do some good things. Rail Maintenance, our colleague, who has talked about the paucity of understanding of the need for maintenance in the rail network, has led to some monumental delays and breakdowns and that. And they're going to give $225 million to support infrastructure for the Southwest Renewable Energy Zone. So we're encouraging driving in this regard.
0: Exactly, in a time when
1: fuel is bad, and we're doing it in a short-term measure by just reducing the price a bit.
0: No, it's very much a dog running around in circles chasing its tail, isn't it, David? The bottom line is that you try and convince people to get into electric vehicles by giving them an incentive or a tax incentive or an ownership percentage. An incentive. And then on the other hand, you start talking about taxing the distance they travel in an electric vehicle because you're not getting your tax for the road tax. And yeah. You know, so it's one hand takes, one hand gives, and we all end up no better off, really.
1: That's why I always love the idea of a road user charge, because if you are judicious and you're thoughtful, you can reduce some of your travel. Don't have to be a huge amount, but enough, perhaps even in the peak period, that you pay the government less. And maybe that gives you both a sense of economic advantage, but also psychological well-being. Paul, you found some interesting research, which I think is sometimes a challenge to me as to where it's from and what it means. What have you got there?
0: Indeed, David, it's something that you and I have observed and commented on before. A new study suggests that many drivers may not be as observant as they think they are, and most of them, of course, aren't as good a driver as they think they are either. Research from Money Supermarket involving 1,000 motorists found that while 75% of drivers believed they noticed everything important on the road, 86% failed to spot a pedestrian in a traffic video used during the study. The findings raise concerns about highway hypnosis, a condition that does not have a formal definition, where drivers mentally switch to autopilot on familiar routes. Nearly 1 in 6 motorists reported frequently zoning out and being unable to remember parts of their journey. More than 1 in 10 said they regularly miss speed limit changes, while 12% miss intended turns. Older drivers are most likely to overlook hazards, with 91% of those aged over 55 missing the pedestrian in the video. The study highlights the importance of actively scanning the road environment, particularly as distraction and complacency continue to pose risk for all road users. Now, this is a vital factor, isn't it, David? We all overestimate our abilities, our skills, our awareness on the road. And this study shows that we not only overestimate how good we are on the road, but we massively overestimate how good we are on the road. If you miss someone on the road, you miss a pedestrian stepping off the footpath, for example. And this is not even taking into account distractions like mobile phones and in-car entertainment and buttons and lights and switches and all the rest of the things in the car. This is just purely and simply driving.
1: I was looking ahead, yeah, but your eyes showed that you were somewhere else. Do you think it might mean then, in terms of us being accepting of measures that try to bring our attention to the fact that we're not paying attention. Yeah. Things like distraction. I get very frustrated with them sometimes, but then again, I think I am looking down to change something, and having a new car each week, a different car each week, that's a great problem. And it made me think about a measure, and we'll talk about it when we get to the road test, a measure of 1 to 10, 10 is terrible, 1 is okay, of whether a car is one that really needs a lot of sit down beforehand and learn it, rather than try and do it while you're going. In most cases, that's always the case, but some cars are even worse than others.
0: I remember John Cadogan, another motoring journalist, made the point that he said people tend to think they're good drivers because they've been driving for a number of years and haven't died. It's just as good a judgment and measure as any. But it's the fact that they believe they can drive and do other things at the same time. They believe they can use and operate a mobile phone or use and operate buttons in the car or have a dog in their lap. Because they've been driving for so long, they think they're very good at it. And by any measure, they simply aren't.
1: Coming up after the break, we'll have a few features.
2: You're listening to Overdrive.
1: Just a quick note, Paul, you did remind us that Chery have named their new ute. They had a competition to do it. And what have they decided to call it?
0: They've gone with the not really very unusual name of the Stockman. You and I both remember he was once used by Suzuki, who have a funny chick, not very impressed, shall I say.
1: Suzuki actually put out a press release about it and said a very conciliatory and saying, oh, isn't it nice to keep the name going? They didn't use any of the names we suggested for a utility, carbon hauler, Sootmaster, smoke trail.
0: Out of my way.
1: Emissions impossible. Dirty Harry.
0: Such a missed opportunity, David. What can I say? But this is not the first time that car names have been recycled, is it? We can sit down and we could probably get a couple of dozen of them just off the tops of our heads. Things like the Mitsubishi Eclipse was replaced as the SUV as the Eclipse Cross. The Ford Capri, for example, we remember the original Capri was a funny-looking coupe, and then they introduced the Capri as the car you always promised yourself, and then went back and visited a third time to do the front-wheel drive convertible that they brought in from the 1990s, so it's hardly new.
1: But there are a lot within the company, and we'll talk a few about them. The Mustang, there's another one, isn't it? Lithe pony-looking car turned into a large-size SUV, the Dodge Dart, I think was another example. But there are even ones that crossed brands, something like the GTO, which was once a Ferrari or a Pontiac, and the 500, that was once a Fiat or the Ford. Now, the Fiat, it was a Cinquecento, which is
0: Cinquecento,
1: Italian for 500. Now, a little retro hatchback. But then Ford had it, and it was a full-size sedan, which briefly took the place of the Taurus. Another one is California, once a Ferrari, or still a Ferrari, and I think still a Volkswagen. As a Ferrari, we go to those exotic drop tops in Ferris Bueller's Day Off, for example. And they brought it back, I think, much later with a V8 convertible. In the Volkswagen, it's a camper van.
0: And of course, GTO is stood for GT. Homologated. It has a long history of names being recycled, but it also spreads across different companies. We had the Chevrolet Suburban and the Plymouth Suburban. We had the Studebaker Commander and the Jeep Commander. We had the Studebaker Daytona and the Dodge Daytona. So it's amazing how these companies have cross-fertilized, if you like.
1: Monza, Chevrolet and Ferrari, Sebring, Maserati and Chrysler, Century, Buick and Toyota. There were things, of course, like LS and GTS so on. I won't even go down that path. There's some Apollo. I think the Apollo was one, which is not surprising as you try and reflect the zeitgeist of the time.
0: Zeitgeist of the time, yes.
1: Coming up, we're going to have a history point that Paul has brought to our attention.
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1: Paul, what is 60 years old?
0: What is 60 years old, David, is not me because I'm way past that now. But if you ever wanted to feel old, that most beautiful car, and I still in my mind probably the most beautiful car built, is the Lamborghini Miura is 60 years old this year. Can you believe?
1: 1966 Geneva Motor Show.
0: That's correct.
1: It did more than just introduce a sports car with a great look. It also had a bit of technology that was a bit different. I refer to a transverse mid-mounted V12.
0: Yes, indeed. It was quite a step forward. Before then, we had sports cars and super. And then suddenly we had Grand Tourers and sports cars. And then suddenly the era of the Miura launched the supercar, and then beyond that we moved on to the hypercar because supercar was no longer good enough. But that transverse engine tucked in behind the driver, so mid-mounted transverse engine. I think from memory the gearbox was mounted underneath as well, much like a Mini. Just an incredible design, and from a company that had virtually just started, they'd almost just kicked off. So it must have been a rude shock to people like Enzo Ferrari and the like then when the Miura appeared.
1: It's design. You say you love the look of it. At the front there, the nose is incredibly low, isn't it? Almost flat. And that distinctive feature then is the pair of headlights, which lean back a little bit and have a famous eyelash treatment around the lamps themselves. It was one that looked, I don't think it's been equaled in any other time in motoring history.
0: No, it was dynamically, it was a little challenged. It wasn't the best handling performing in car. It sets my age, if you like, David. It was that shape that I kept doodling in my math books when I was at school, because that was just, to me, was what a supercar was, and it defined the supercar like nothing else.
1: You can always tell the age, particularly a male, by the car that they really love, and it coincided with when they went through puberty.
0: Yeah, of course, Twiggy had a Lamborghini Miura.
1: Oh, did
0: and,
1: she?
0: Yeah, and it actually arrived in Australia. It was on display at the Birdwood Motor Museum. And I think it's still in Australia. I'm not quite sure. I don't think it's still at Birdwood, but her car appeared here. It gives you an idea of how much money she was earning.
1: It wasn't just the case of that car. At the time, 1966, at the Geneva show, or a bit either side of it, the Ferrari 330 GTC, the Jensen Interceptor. I think you had one of those, didn't you?
0: No, I had a Healey, in fact.
1: Healy.
0: I promised myself I was never going to drive a car that I could sit in the driver's seat and not reach the passenger door. And when I sat in the Jensen, it was so wide, I had to lean right across to reach the door. And I went, no, this is not practical. And it certainly wasn't practical in Sydney traffic and Sydney on Sydney roads.
1: Had a beautiful real car. Bubble sort of shape at the back, didn't it?
0: Yeah. Yes, you didn't want to break
1: glass.
0: The back window.
1: In glass. Hmm. A Grand Tourer Muscle Chrysler V8. The Fiat 124 Sport Spider. The BMW 200 2002 CS and the Mitsubishi Ghibli. They were all around at that time, so it wasn't as if the Miura had it on its own. It had to compete, and it's lasted, and its image is still with us so very strongly.
0: Yeah, it was an absolutely definitive moment when that car was released.
1: But a cultural icon, the most memorable cinematic appearance, I think, the opening sequence to the 69 film The Italian Job. Remember
0: yes,
1: that? The
0: yes.
1: Winding away, an orange one, I think, carving through Alpine roads. It is one of the longest and most celebrated automotive openings in movie history. Oh, by the way, I went to the launch of the Lamborghini SUV many years ago, and they had one there in the light green, and it had a red GT stripe down it. I didn't think that was necessary, Paul.
0: You may actually have seen Twiggy's car. Hers was that green, and it had it was an orange stripe down the middle of it.
1: It was orange or red or something or other.
0: That was her car.
1: Oh, is that right?
0: There are so few of them that we know them. We know the history of most of them individually.
1: They're giving it a name. That was Bill.
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1: And if you would like to make a comment or ask a question of Paul or I, you can write to us at feedback@drivenmedia.com.au. Paul, the sales from G have been in decline a bit in the last year or two, but maybe they might be about to turn around. I've just driven the MG4 Urban. Now, the MG4 has been out on the market for a while, but this is one that is very much placed for price, but I don't think you'd call it cheap in any way in terms of what it offers. It's a 32,000 drive away, a full electric vehicle. It is a small sedan, yet there's still plenty of room inside in many ways. You can sit in the back of it and that. And the small sedan market is not what I call buoyant at the moment, but it's fairly traditional. The Corolla's in that, among other things. But this one is coming onto the market. Have you seen just what it offers?
0: Yeah, I was most impressed, David. When you say it's not in the bargain basement, I've got to say that sort of price for a full electric vehicle is incredibly sharp. I mean, the car's bigger than a Golf, for example. It does everything remarkably well. I don't think it does anything particularly outstandingly, but then that's really not where we need to be. We just need to have a car that does what you want it to do and does it without any fuss or without any fiddling around.
1: I take up that point exactly. Someone said all the performance wasn't quite there. Now, you can get an MG4 electric vehicle that is a rocket ship, right? But yep. This is the urban version. Now, yep. If you go back to the early 60s and the first Mini Cooper S, that did 0 to 100 in 13 seconds, a 1,000cc engine. We then, over the next few years, increased the size, 1275, and they got it to 0 to 100 in 11 seconds. This will do it in 9 seconds, a bit better if you've got the bigger battery. And the super performance one that you can get will do it in 3.5, which is absurd. But let's go back to the 9 seconds. That's probably as good as the first GT that ever won Bathurst. Probably a bit better than that. I'm almost offended when someone writes a review and says, oh, the performance is not quite there. You quite rightly said, what do you want, basically?
0: No, we forget, David, we mentioned the Austin Healey Sprite before, a little tiny sports car, small sports car. It used to take 20 seconds to get to 60 miles an hour or 100 kilometres an hour. 20 seconds is a lifetime. You'd feel like you could run faster. But no one complained about that performance. That was expected. That was anticipated. That was just normal.
1: Paul, what a great opportunity it's been to have you back. I'm glad you're rested and firing on all cylinders, and I thank you very much for your time.
0: Absolutely my pleasure, David. It's good to be back, and it's good to be back in Australia where we drive on the correct side of the road.
1: Most of the time. And that is Paul Morrell from seniordriver.au. And this has been Overdrive. My thanks to Paul Morrell and Mark Wesley for the help with this program. 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Now, Overdrive is broadcast across Australia on the Community Radio Network. And this program was first aired on the 27th of June, 2000. I'm David Brown. Thanks for listening.

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0: And welcome back to Dads on the Air, coming to you around Australia on the Community Radio Network. In this program, we bring you entertaining conversations with a wide range of people, including fathers, families, and other issues. And our special guest today is Dr. Gabriel Weston. Gabriel is a London surgeon, a broadcaster, and prize-winning author. Gabriel is the presenter of several BBC TV series shown in Australia, including Trust Me, I'm a Doctor, which also featured the late Dr. Michael Mosley. Gabriel is currently visiting Australia and has recently written a new book called Alive, An Alternative Anatomy. Gabriel, welcome to Australia and to Dads on the Air.
1: Hello, thank you so much for having me.
0: Gabriel, you've already written an autobiography called Direct Red. What did you want to say in Alive that perhaps you didn't cover in Direct Red?
1: Yeah, so Direct Red was really a memoir that I wrote back in 2009 that was sort of based on my experience of training as a woman in the field of surgery, which kind of tends to be a very male-dominated profession. And in this book, kind of 15 years on, I suppose, what I really wanted to have a look at was the kind of facts that were taught at medical school, and in particular the facts that we surgeons are taught and need to have at our fingertips before we can cut people open. And my impression over a career in surgery was that a lot of the teaching of, you know, what we're taught at medical school is what our bodies are made of, we're sort of not fit for purpose anymore. And in a way, partly that was about the fact that obviously as time goes by, we have lots of new facts about the body that I thought were exciting and worth writing about. But also there's been a lot of sort of coverage in recent years about how a lot of the data on which we base our protocols and guidelines in medicine are based on male bodies and often white male bodies and may not be so accurate for women and for women's issues. So I wanted to look at that as well. But perhaps most importantly, I've become really kind of interested as a surgeon in the distance that we have between surgeons and patients and doctors and patients. And I thought it would be really fun to write a book where I'm kind of attempting to bridge that gap a little bit and kind of come down off the surgical pedestal to be more sort of in the patient space as a doctor.
0: You talk about your sense of wonder at the human body from your early days, and in view of your family's major health issues in recent times, do you still get that sense of wonder about the body?
1: I absolutely do. I mean, so I had quite a sort of unusual entry into medicine. I was actually doing a degree in English and philosophy, and that was in my early 20s. And I noticed kind of strangely that whenever someone got sick, or, you know, obviously as a young student, when people had too much to drink, or someone, you know, had fallen off a ladder, or any of those situations where it seemed like normal people would want to run away, I found myself kind of gravitating to those situations. And I never had any doctors or medics or anything in my family, so it took me quite a long time to realize that I think, you know, what I really wanted to be was to be a doctor. And I'll never forget the first time I went into the operating theater, which was with the father of a friend of mine, who just said, look, if you're really interested, come along and see what I do. And I remember going into his operating theatre in London, and the colors and the smells and the sounds, and particularly the moment when he first put the knife to someone's skin, and this kind of incredible technicolor universe of the inside of someone's body opened up for me for the first time. And I have to say that, yes, even now, and even as a middle-aged woman now who's had, you know, all sorts of not very nice experiences of the human body personally, I still have that absolute fascination with, in a way, the aesthetics of the body as well as the mechanics of the body.
0: You talked about your early days. You probably do not fit the mould of doctors, let alone surgeons, that we have in the idea that we have in the community. Do you think your studies in English and your other interests, do you think that's helped you in your career?
1: I really, really do. And in fact, I feel really passionately that the way that we're selecting people for medical school is not as broad as it should be. I mean, of course, there are lots of kids out there who are brilliant at science and get straight A's in all their grades, and they'll make very good doctors in certain areas of medicine. But I also feel that if we could just open our eyes a little bit to the possibility of some of the kids that we would never look at as being potential doctors, perhaps the ones who behave badly or don't get such good grades or who love reading books more than they love being in the chemistry lab, that we would really broaden the kind of horizon of the kind of doctors that we eventually have to treat us at the end of the day. Because of course we're all going to be patients, we're all going to be relatives of patients, and I really definitely feel that being someone who grew up reading books and going to art galleries and sort of enjoying that side of life has helped me to understand my patients in a way that I just don't think I would have been able to do if I'd had a more narrow scientific sort of background.
0: Yes, you mentioned that most of the litigation against doctors is to do with communication problems. So I wonder if this is coming from both sides, from perhaps doctors learning differently and perhaps also with the patients, with Dr. Google, that they are more inclined to challenge what a doctor might suggest.
1: Absolutely. I mean, I think, you know, Dr. Google obviously has its limitations, but I think that it's a very troubling thing if a person, you know, has taken the trouble to find out about their own body and to educate themselves. It's a very troubling thing for a patient to find themselves in front of a doctor who's defensive about that. Mm. And I think certainly in the UK, I mean, I think you have a much better system here in Australia. But in the UK, where doctors are so time-strapped and where usually there's a 10-minute limit on how long a patient and a doctor can interact for, I think sometimes a patient who comes in educated and with really good questions about, you know, their care and what's going to happen next can present a sort of practical problem for a doctor who's got the clock ticking. And we just shouldn't have a system where it's not possible for patients to ask very reasonable questions about their own bodies. And certainly for me, in recent years, a heart condition that I was diagnosed with actually when I was at medical school, kind of by accident, has progressed quite significantly, so that I have found myself regularly being investigated at a heart hospital in London. And I've just been absolutely staggered by how difficult it is, even as a doctor, you know, who you would think would have such advantages in this kind of conversation. I found it so difficult to ask questions and receive what feel like adequate answers from doctors, you know, who still seem to, in many cases, put up this kind of barrier as if they're on the other side of a fence. And I think it's really regrettable, and I really feel in the 21st century we should be doing better than this. And in a way, my book Alive is a kind of a bit of a battle cry for bridging this gap a little bit between doctor and patient.
0: Well, doctors get put in this situation that no one else is. You quote the French-American cellist Yo-Yo Ma saying that doctors get to balance compassion for humanity with ruthless objectivity. Now, I suppose when you started medicine, you weren't thinking you might ever be put in that situation.
1: No, and interestingly, I think for me, because I had come from this arts background, when I managed to get into medical school after having to sort of redo a lot of science stuff that I never did at school, I was so grateful and so amazed that I had been let in. And of course, sort of spent really years suffering from, I think, what everyone now knows as imposter syndrome. I remember this sort of odd feeling of seeing myself in a white coat or seeing myself at a patient's bedside and almost not being able to believe the reality of that. And I think the effect that that had on me was, in a way, that I was so desperate not to be almost caught out. I suppose I kind of thought, if someone really knows how ignorant I am and where I've come from, they won't allow me to be in this party anymore. So I think for many years, I really tried to make myself as much like all the other surgeons as I could, and to kind of quieten the questioning voice inside myself and just learn more facts and become more conformist and more conventional. And it really wasn't until, I think, probably in the last 10 years, you know, by which point I'd had a bunch of kids, I'd reached a certain level of seniority and, you know, really had kind of acquitted myself in terms of my surgical experience, that I thought actually maybe this voice inside my head that I've kept quiet for so long is worth listening to a little bit. And that's in a way what I've really been enjoying doing in the last few years, is kind of allowing those two sides of myself to sit alongside each other, the objective, informed doctor, but alongside the kind of more, maybe more feeling and rebellious human being.
0: Well, your book starts at the end in a way, because it's the scene is a pathology room with dead bodies and talking about anatomy. You saw this as the launching point for your journey among the living tissue, I guess.
1: Absolutely. So you're quite right. I choose to start my book with a chapter that's called Dead. And in Dead, what I'm doing really is introducing the reader to a post-mortem and the very kind of meticulous and orderly fashion in which organs are removed from the body one by one and scrutinized by the pathologist. And of course, sort of, that's a very good way of sort of letting the reader know what's going to come next throughout the rest of the book in terms of looking at the organs one by one. But I also really wanted that chapter to be infused with a tone of, in a way, of deadness, because I do feel that the way we're taught anatomy as surgeons, as medical students, is sort of moribund, like it's unnecessarily cold and detached and objective. And so I thought if I could begin the book in a way with this very doctorly voice, like a sort of authoritative but rather kind of soulless sounding voice, then that would also be a really good opportunity and launching pad for me during the rest of the book to almost breathe life back into this incredible subject called anatomy, which really is just always changing, always moving, and ought to have more perspectives in it than it does.
0: And we're speaking today with Dr. Gabriel Weston, who is the author of a new book in a bright red cover called Alive. Gabriel, we've reached the part of the show where we ask our guests if they'd like to pick a song. Have you got one for us?
1: I have. I thought this was a great opportunity to choose a song by Missy Elliott, who I think her long name is Misdemeanor Elliott, and this is Get Your Freak On.
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3: これからみんなでめちゃくちゃ踊って騒ごう騒ごう。
4: Headbanger.

0: And that was Get Your Freak On by Missy Elliott, which was specially chosen for us today by Dr. Gabriel Weston, who is the author of a new book called Alive. So, Gabriel, the chapters in your book then go on to various organs after one on the liver, with one on the brain being the third last item. Was there a selection criteria for making that order that you chose?
1: That's a really interesting question. I was trying to find some ways of ordering them in a way that would make the flow of the book work well. And so what I did was I didn't write them in this order, but as I was thinking about what order to arrange them in the book, I thought each chapter has got something from my own personal experience of that organ of my body. And so I've sort of loosely arranged those in order of my life. So in the bone chapter, which begins the sort of study of the organs, I've got some memories from childhood. And then right up to the end, which is brain and liver, is much more kind of this part of my life, particularly the story of what happened to my son with his brain tumor. In terms of which organs I was able to choose, I would have loved to be able to cover at least another 13 or 14. But I thought it took me so long to write this book that if I did any more organs, you know, I wouldn't finish it before I was 65. So there had to be a line somewhere.
0: That's an extraordinary story about your son, because you don't hear very many happy stories about brain surgery. But, you know, fortunately, he seems to have made a complete recovery, which is fantastic news.
1: Absolutely, yes.
0: There's lots of fascinating information about each of the organs that you cover. And in your chapter on genitals, you say things are more wonderful than they seem. I guess that is the conclusion about every one of the organs, but particularly in connection with the female genitalia, that seems to be something that even now people don't seem to know much about.
1: No, you're absolutely right. I mean, I think there was a study done by a body called the Eve Appeal in London recently, which showed that something like fewer than 50% of people were able to label the very basic parts of the female external genitalia. So I think there's a great deal of ignorance in this area. And what I found when I started looking at the subject was, the really startling thing for me was that we all grow up at school being told really that the equivalent to the male penis is the female vagina. So, you know, when we're talking to our kids about their basic genital anatomy, that's really what the terms we use, or sort of colloquial terms to denote the penis and vagina. What I noticed when I started really looking back at the anatomy of this area, in a way seemed incredibly obvious to me, and yet really struck me as well, which is that actually the equivalent of the penis is not the vagina. The vagina is just a space. The vagina is just the space that is left in the female anatomy when nothing else is happening there. And actually, if you look anatomically, we have the clitoris as the equivalent of the penis. And it's not just a sort of reasonable equivalent. It's like the further you delve down to look at the anatomy, the more identical these two parts of the body are. So obviously, we know about the penis. It hangs on the outside of the body. And also, you could argue, because of, you know, the patriarchal world we live in, it's been given an enormous amount of attention over the years. But actually, even though we only think of the clitoris as the little bit of tissue that lies outside of the female external genitalia, if you look at the anatomy, there's actually an enormous structure which is not dissimilar to the penis, which kind of goes further inside a woman's body, but in all respects is exactly the same. So it's made of the same structures, it has the same nerve supply, it has the same blood vessels attaching to it. And yet somehow there's something that seems kind of quite boldly new about the idea that our genitals really are very similar, not that different after all.
0: Yeah, it was extraordinary that you found out a lot about this when you were about 50 and you already had three kids and you were a surgeon. It's
1: exactly. And actually, there's a wonderful, wonderful woman called Helen O'Connell, who's, you know, an Australian urologist. I think she's based in Melbourne. And she was one of the people whose work was most eye-opening for me. And the thing that, alongside the fact she's done all this incredible work in mapping the nerve supply to female genitals in order that when she does surgery, she can make sure not to damage those nerves. She also did a really fantastic and fascinating look at the history of the clitoris. And I think the most amazing thing that she came up with, and I went back to look at all the sources that she mentioned, was that, you know, if you go back to the 16th and 17th century, a lot of attention was given to the clitoris in the anatomy books back then. And what happened was that slowly over, mainly over the 19th and early 20th centuries, that information was kind of removed from the texts. So it's not as if Helen O'Connell was the first one to discover this stuff. It was there centuries ago, but probably for sort of sociological and political reasons, all sidelined. And it's really now just coming back into the mainstream, thanks to people like Helen O'Connell and a few other women who are just really writing about this stuff now.
0: And let's hope your book also gets the word out. The next subject in your book, you move on to the gut, the womb, the lungs, the skin. And the skin, this is where you spend most of your time now, I think.
1: That's absolutely right. So, yes, I trained as an ear, nose and throat surgeon. But around the time that I wrote my first book, Direct Red, I was faced with this kind of lovely decision, in a way, of whether I was going to continue to just train as a surgeon or spend some of my time doing some TV presenting and writing books. And when I decided that my career was going to be a bit more of a kind of portfolio career, obviously I wanted to make sure that the surgery that I did was surgery that wasn't going to be too difficult and that I could really feel I was able to do a really good job at. So what I've done for most of the past few years surgically is skin cancer surgery, of which, amazingly, there's quite a lot in the UK despite our awful weather. And so, yes, this, the chapter on the skin, I hope, looks at sort of the skin very broadly, but certainly, just as you say, what I spend most of my time operating on now is skin cancer.
0: You describe the 400% increase in liver disease over the last 50 years, and you implicate sugar as a major factor. And then you just mentioned the huge increase, even in the UK, in melanomas and other skin cancers. But whenever those things are discussed, they usually point at too much sun. I just wonder, has the amount of sun we're exposing ourselves to now changed that dramatically, or is there some other factor that no one's talking about?
1: That's a really good question. I mean, I think the interesting thing, and in a way the confusing thing with the messaging around sun exposure, is in some senses, we may have slightly overprotected ourselves from the sun. So obviously it's been, particularly in Australia, where you have this just amazing sunshine all the year round. I think your health campaigns, the Slip Slap Slop campaign and so on, has probably saved untold numbers of lives and has been really wonderful. But in the UK, where we have this odd balance where we have an increasing number of skin cancers, particularly among the young, but also increasing problems that are associated with people not getting enough vitamin D, particularly people who, for cultural reasons, might cover their skin up, and so they're just not getting that sun exposure of, you know, the light exposure they need on a daily basis for vitamin D. There are some really kind of mixed messages, and I think it's a very difficult thing to get a balance about.
0: Another chapter you've dedicated to breasts, and I was intrigued to see that the World Health Organization recommends breastfeeding until at least the age of two. Is that directed primarily to third world countries where they can't get other milk sources?
1: I think the advice would definitely be sort of most important, I suppose, in situations where other supplements and other forms of, you know, formula milk and stuff are perhaps not so available. I mean, the science definitely shows that there's an immune benefit that is conferred by a baby being breastfed for at least 6 weeks at the beginning of its life. But I'm always a little bit skeptical about health advice which is given to women, which essentially imprisons them in a really, really difficult, strenuous and exhausting activity. And there's a group of women known as lactivists who very, very strongly, you know, I think I could say the word guilt trip women into sort of feeling that they're somehow not being proper mothers if they're not breastfeeding their children until they're, you know, almost standing up. And I find that quite sort of quite troubling. And certainly as a mother myself of four children, the last two of whom were identical twins. I mean, I remember the state of wretchedness that I was reduced to when breastfeeding my identical twins, which I only managed to do for about 6 weeks or 8 weeks before I just gave it up and went out and bought the formula. I really feel it is just another way of kind of making women feel terrible about themselves.
0: No, perhaps the extremes of women who don't want to ruin their figure, and then the World Health Organization on the other side saying 2+. Perhaps balance somewhere in the middle there.
1: Exactly. It's a tall order, isn't it?
0: Yeah. This is such a fascinating topic to be discussing. Probably nothing more interesting, I think, than the human body, which you've written about. But unfortunately, we've run out of time today. So I just want to give a very special thank you to our guest, Dr. Gabriel Weston, and thank you very much for writing this fascinating book.
1: It's been an absolute joy to be with you. Thank you.
0: Thank you. Don't forget, we'd love to hear from any of our listeners. 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And we'll be back next week with another show on Dads on the Air.
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6: Good afternoon. I'm Shannon Kirkwood. Australia has recorded its fifth confirmed case of H5 bird flu. Agriculture Minister Julie Collins says it's been detected in a migratory seabird at Roses Beach in Western Australia. She says there are no new suspected positives.
7: I also want to confirm that state testing on a sick migratory seabird in Victoria has today returned a negative result for the H5 bird flu. I want to again reiterate, there remains no evidence of any mass mortalities in wildlife. There is no evidence currently of infection in our poultry or agriculture systems, and there remains a low risk to human health.
6: There have been almost 100 negative tests for the virus. There'll be greater price transparency for consumers with new supermarket reforms to come into effect tomorrow. Consumer Group Choice says it welcomes the commencement of the excessive pricing prohibition, in particular amid cost of living pressures. It applies to very large supermarket retailers with an annual revenue of more than $30 billion. It aims to protect consumers and promote competition in the sector. Choice says the changes come as its new research shows concern about the cost of food and groceries has reached an all-time high. Investigations continue into a truck crash and fire in the New South Wales Southern Tablelands. Emergency services attended the scene around 5 a.m. local time at a rest area on the Hume Highway southwest of Goulburn. The Hume Highway between Federal Highway and Barton Highway remains closed. Police have confirmed 6 trucks were destroyed in the blaze and 6 drivers were treated for minor injuries. New South Wales Police Inspector Vladimir Meok has clarified all drivers are accounted for.
8: Emergency services were confronted with a fairly horrific scene this morning, and due to the smoke and the flames, we weren't able to get close enough. However, we've just confirmed now 6 trucks, and we do have 6 drivers with us as well.
6: The Australian Bureau of Statistics has released new data about the screen time usage of young people. Scarlett Coppler reports.
9: The study found 1 in 4 children aged 5 to 17 meet the guidelines for sedentary screen time every day, which is less than 2 hours. These were mainly younger children aged 5 to 8, while 15 to 17-year-olds spend more than 4 hours. The overall daily average spent on sedentary screen activity among this age group was 2 hours and 51 minutes. Meanwhile, the study also found 1 in 5 children aged 5 to 17 meet the physical activity guidelines of 60 minutes or more every day.
6: A Ukrainian oligarch is reportedly among those injured in a blast at a residential building in Monaco. Officials say a teenager was also injured, while 4 people suffered from shock and cuts as a result of broken windows. Local media is reporting the blast came as a result of an explosive device which contained bolts and buckshot. A suspect has been identified. identified. Monaco's Prince Albert II labelled the incident as a heinous crime. A mining company is working with TAFE to address a critical shortage of electricians. Fortescue has opened a facility in Perth today in collaboration with two TAFE branches to provide electrical, mechanical and emerging technology training. It's forecast Australia will need 32,000 more electricians by 2030 to service energy projects. And to sport, Morocco is the latest team to progress to the round of 16 of the FIFA World Cup. Morocco beat the Netherlands 3-2 on penalties after the scores were locked at 1-1 at full time. Earlier, Brazil scored in stoppage time to defeat Japan 2-1, while Paraguay knocked out four-time champions Germany 4-3 on penalties.
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1: And with each beat of my heart, for every day we apart, I'll hunger for every wasted hour.
0: And I-

The continent of Atlantis was an island which lay before the Great Flood in the area we now call the Atlantic Ocean. So great an area of land that from her western shores those beautiful sailors journeyed to the south and the North Americas with ease in their ships with painted sails. To the east, Africa was her neighbor, across a short strait of sea miles. The great Egyptian age is but a remnant of the Atlantean culture. The antediluvian kings colonized the world. All the gods who play in the mythological dramas, in all legends from all lands, were from fair Atlantis. Knowing her fate, Atlantis sent out ships to all corners of the earth. On board were the 12. The poet, the physician, the farmer, the scientist, the magician, and the other so-called gods of our legends, though gods they were. And as the elders of our time choose to remain blind, let us rejoice and let us sing and dance and ring in the new. Hail Atlantis!

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1: National Radio News.
2: Good afternoon, I'm Alyssa Delfs. The public is being asked to report any sick or dead wildlife after the fifth confirmed H5 bird flu case. The latest case has been detected in a migratory seabird at Roses Beach in Western Australia. It's the fourth case in WA, while there's been one confirmed case in South Australia. Australia's Chief Veterinarian Officer Beth Cookson is reminding Australians there's no evidence the virus has spread into poultry or agriculture systems.
3: I do have to re-emphasise at this stage there has been no indication of disease having spread into those populations, and that is continues to be our highest priority to monitor where the detections are occurring in wild migratory birds and if there's any indication of spread or mass mortality.
2: The Health Minister says the government is investigating the terrible trend of rising bowel cancer cases in young people. During question time, Mark Butler was asked if the government will provide GPs with more support to encourage screening for people in their 20s and 30s. He says the Commonwealth has begun the process to try and understand what's driving the increase in cases.
4: There are a range of hypotheses. Some of those are being tested and probed by the research that we've funded through Cancer Australia. We talked to that group, and I talked to others involved in bowel cancer, about ways in which we can lift the awareness of general practitioners, not to simply discount reports from their patients about symptoms that should be investigated.
2: Meanwhile, the Federal Treasurer says the opposition are having a meltdown, not a marketing problem. The comment was made in question time today in response to remarks around housing after Liberal frontbencher Melissa McIntosh yesterday called for her party to consider a rebrand following a drop in the polls. Jim Chalmers says Labor's housing changes are about making the market fairer for young Australians.
5: All three of the right-wing parties with their divisive anti-housing, anti-worker agenda, they would like to leave the housing market and the tax system exactly as it is, Mr. Speaker. They are entirely comfortable with this idea that for a quarter of a century since Mr. Howard and Mr. Costello made a big policy mistake to distort the housing market and lock more young people out of the market.
2: The Australian Bureau of Statistics has released new data about young people's physical activity. Scarlett Coppola has the details.
6: The study found only 1 in 5 children aged 5 to 17 are meeting the physical activity guidelines of 60 minutes or more per day. The average time was 1 hour and 25 minutes, with most children doing more than an hour of physical activity on many but not all days in a week. Meanwhile, the ABS study also highlighted screen time usage behaviours for the age group, finding across all children aged 5 to 17 years, the average time spent on sedentary screen activity was 2 hours and 51 minutes every day.
2: And in sporting news, Brisbane Lions coach Chris Fagan says he expects Dane Zorko will be offered another contract next year if he finishes the season off well. Zorko is the second oldest active player in the AFL. And in NRL, Penrith coach Ivan Cleary has questioned the Blues' decision to dump Brian To'o for the State of Origin decider. The 27-year-old has played 17 straight Origin games since his 2021 debut and sits equal first on the New South Wales all-time try-scoring charts with 11 to his name. But the Penrith star was a surprise axing yesterday when Blues coach Laurie Daly picked Origin rookie Jack Bostock on the wing for the series decider next Wednesday.
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Hello and welcome to another Jazz Hour. I'm Barry O'Sullivan with a program produced in the studios of 2MBS Fine Music Sydney and coming to you across Australia via the Community Radio Network. Michelle Nicole is widely celebrated as one of Australia's finest jazz vocalists, improvisers and arrangers. Based in Melbourne, she spent over two decades anchoring herself at the forefront of the Australian jazz community, while also commanding an international renown for her instrumental-like vocal control and deep emotional storytelling. Leading her long-running signature ensemble, the Michelle Nicole Quartet, she has recorded and co-produced 12 albums. Alongside touring, she passes on this philosophy as an experienced academic educator at the University of Melbourne at the Victorian College of the Arts and at Monash University, where she frequently conducts masterclasses there and internationally as well. Michelle Nicole is my special studio guest, and let's hear a track from her album Mancini before she joins us.

0: Michelle Nicole on the voice, and Ronnie Farella on the drums, Tom Lee on the bass, and Jeff Hughes on the guitar. Days of Wine and Roses, popular song from the 1962 film of the same name, and received the Academy Award for the best original song in the 1964 Grammy Awards. And it was Record of the Year and Song of the Year, and sung beautifully there by Michelle Nicole. Welcome to A Jazz Hour.
1: Thanks so much, Barry, for having me.
0: It's a pleasure. Your career started at the age

0: Yeah, so I'm not sure it was a career at that stage, but it was definitely a start into music, and I feel really lucky that I was offered that opportunity, you know, because it wasn't around me. It wasn't like anyone else was playing instruments or anything. It was just a thing that our primary school, little country primary school, had a string program, and then you automatically got you joined the orchestra, the schools, the collective schools orchestra, and so you're just playing, and it did spark a love, a lifelong love for music, that's for sure.
1: And when did the vocals begin?
0: Well, I always sang. I mean, you know, I wanted to be Tina Arena, you know, when I was little, and I did get mistaken.
2: And you became Tina.
0: I did not. But I was, you know, I was, watched Young Talent Time religiously. And, and I mean, I guess all through school, I mean, I sang in choirs and stuff and played, you know, played in the and other, you know, orchestras, and I played in the marching band, the town, Tanunda Town Band. I played cornet. I was just always doing the music. I was one of the music kids. You know, I wasn't a sports kid. No surprises. No. But I was a music kid, so singing was just part of it. But I loved singing, but I was never really game enough to do it, you know. I was always hiding behind an instrument, really.
1: So you sang in front of the mirror with your hairbrush.
0: Sang it with my hairbrush, absolutely, like everyone does.
1: Yeah.
0: But I think once I got to, I did audition at uni. I did audition actually on voice.
1: This is in Adelaide?
0: This is in Adelaide, but I got in on violin. Oh. that's quite scary, actually, because if you heard me play the violin, you would wonder what was going on.
1: So you remember your first singing gig?
0: Look, I was just singing in choirs. I remember.
1: It's safer, isn't it? Yeah.
0: It's safer. Mm. I mean, I remember like auditioning for the school musical when I was at school, and the director would say, "Oh, you've got a lovely voice," but you know, they would just make me one of the minor parts because I was never going to be an actor as well. I can't act at all. So, but I remember at a choir at uni, I was in the jazz choir, the Adelaide Connection, which was like a well-known jazz choir.
1: Mm.
0: I mean, really, it was the only one in Australia at the time. Mm. And we had a gig. We had a gig, and one of my mates who had a solo in one of the songs, she was pulling a hammy that night. She had some party she went to. And so, like, the director pushed me in front and said, "Well, you take it, Michelle." And it was a scat solo, and I'd never even done it.
1: Oh, that's a ever. Big call.
0: I know, but it was obviously I did an okay job. And then after that, he was going, "Oh, we've got to get you doing more of this." And it kind of snowballed from there.
1: Uh-huh.
0: Yeah.
1: Yeah. And then did you form a band or solo gigs?
0: I was in a group that sparked from the jazz choir. We were a group, a vocal group, very much a New York Voices cover band at the start. So I don't know if you know that vocal group.
1: Yeah.
0: Mm. So we did loads of their arrangements and our own. So it was 5-piece voices and a rhythm section. And we started whilst we were at uni, but then we started doing gigs. And so we would play, like we played the Manly Jazz Festival. We played the Bellingen. Do you remember the Bellingen Jazz Festival?
1: Yeah.
0: And,
1: It still exists.
0: It still exists. Mm. So, and then we started coming to Melbourne to do gigs. And that's kind of how I got into the jazz scene in Melbourne as well. And I got to know people here in Sydney as well.
1: So you moved to Melbourne from Adelaide.
0: Eventually moved to Melbourne, yeah. But whilst I was in Adelaide, I had my own little group and, you know, I was doing local gigs, but it was mostly in Adelaide because it's such a small town. You're doing anything you can to play music. So I was doing a lot of piano bar work. I did a lot of solo piano bar work for years.
1: And played the piano yourself.
0: Piano, yeah, and backing vocal gigs, you know. Mm. So, but once I came to Melbourne, I really kind of just focused in on jazz, and I still had to do the piano bar gigs for a couple of years.
1: Yeah, so there would have been people currently playing in Melbourne as vocalists and singing and earning a living. Who are some of the people that inspired you in those early days?
0: Early days, of course. So the Fitzgibbon family.
1: Of course.
0: Nisha. I mean, I loved Nisha. I mean, I still love Nisha.
1: Yeah.
0: And Mark, I used to play with Mark quite a lot.
1: Mm.
0: Early days was Christine Sullivan was doing a lot of gigs. So, yeah, it was a really great time to move to Melbourne. So this was like 1995 when I moved to Melbourne.
1: Mm.
0: And it was a really great scene, you know, and there was the Bennetts Lane Jazz Club, which is why, you know, like the chap there that runs that, Michael Tortoni,

0: He was the one who kind of said when he when I did the vocal group, we used to come over, he said, "Do you have your own band as well?" And I said, "Yeah, I do." And he said, "Well, you know, come and do a gig."
1: Mm.
0: So it was kind of, but it all started with jazz choir. You know, when I think about that now, it kind of freaks me out. If I hadn't joined a jazz choir, which now is a very different thing to what I do, but like it really started from that.
1: You'd be teaching the violin.
0: I'd be teaching really badly. There'd be a lot of bad violinists out there.
1: During that time in Melbourne, you must have seen a guy called Vince Jones perform.
0: Absolutely.
1: Because that was his bass in those days. Earlier, in the 80s, he began down in Bennett's Lane, I suppose.
0: Well, see, I didn't see Vince when I moved to Melbourne much because I think he was already in Sydney. I kind of missed that heyday.
1: Okay.
0: Yeah, so... Yeah,
1: I think it was about the mid-80s that he was...
0: Yeah, when he used to have regular gigs.
1: Yeah.
0: I missed that, but I was a huge fan. So Vince was the first jazz record I ever bought was a Vince Jones record.
1: Ah, which one? Not For All Colours.
0: For All Colours.
1: Oh, was it really? Yeah,
0: absolutely.
1: I think that was one of the first... one of his that I bought, yes.
0: Yeah.
1: The vinyl.
0: Yeah. And the reason why I bought it was because I heard on community radio and on... 5UV, which is a Adelaide community station. I heard a track, rang the station, said, "What on earth was that?" They told me, and I went and ordered the record from the shop, as you had to do back then.
1: Yeah.
0: Remember those days?
1: You did. Yes, I do. And the track that you chose was Blue, which is a composition of Vince's.
0: Yeah.
1: Let's have a listen to that.

0: from the album For All Colours. That's the wonderful Vince Jones with a composition of his called Blue. And the choice of my studio guest, Michelle Nicole. Now, you visited the compositions of Dear Vince yourself on your latest album.
1: Yes.
0: Which is a composition called Rainbow Cake by he and Paul Grabowski, I believe.
1: Yes.
0: So this is an unusual his album. Do you know which album originally?
1: Now you got me now. I want to say On the Brink of It, but I...
0: Could be.
1: I may have got their old or Trustworthy Little Sweethearts. No, it's before that.
0: We won't worry about that.
1: I can picture it. But I remember hearing this song and just thinking, wow, that is just, again, like just such an interesting composition, but such a beautiful story. I mean, and I know now that Paul, because now working with Paul, that Vince basically, that was a song that Paul had written, but Vince hadn't written the lyric. He wrote it in the studio when they were recording it.
0: Oh, well, he sings it regularly still.
1: He does. Mm. And he's tweaked the lyrics a few times. He kind of changes the story, you know. So, but I mean, I just find it really moving. It's very visual for me. It's very vivid, like the story. I just love it. But yeah, he apparently just wrote it just before they recorded it.
0: Wow. And yeah. You usually sing with a quartet or even mm-hmm. a bigger ensemble. Mm-hmm. How do you find singing just with a pianist?
1: Well, it's actually a new thing for me because I think it's because, I mean, early days, my first record, which I did in 97, it was a quintet. So it was a piano, it was Mark Fitzgibbon on piano actually, and then guitar, bass and drums as well. So I always liked the piano, but like I think I started just paring it down to a guitar trio mostly because I really love guitar. After that, I just didn't really play with many piano players. I think I just got used to how to write for a guitarist. The guitar is a very different beast. It's also very portable. You know, the practicalities of touring, you know, a guitar, they have their own amp and their guitar, they can sound great anywhere, you know, whereas piano players are really at the mercy of the piano provided. Mm. I think it was a very practical thing. I've always loved piano. But doing duo gigs, I really hadn't done at all. Mm. So playing with Paul it's been a new adventure. It's been fun. Yeah, it has been fun.
0: And the album, how did that come about?
1: Well, the album came about because it's a long story. All my stories are long stories.
0: Oh, we've got an hour.
1: Look, I think, you know, I've been living in Melbourne for a long time. Obviously, I grew up watching the Vizard show, you know, and seeing Paul and all those guys, I mean, who I ended up playing with most of the people that were on that show. But I never played with Paul. And, you know, we'd run into each other every now and then at some gig. I did a gig for the Melbourne Jazz Festival, which was a kind of a big opening gala gig, and it was with the MSO, and it was kind of all very and Vanessa Perica. Do you know Vanessa Perica?
0: Yes, yes, of course.
1: Beautiful composer. Her big band. So it was the band and the MSO, and it was a kind of a big deal.
0: Oh, sounds fabulous!
1: It was fabulous. And
0: did she do all the arrangements?
1: She did.
0: Mm, and conducted as well.
1: And conducted.
0: Wow.
1: It was kind of very spectacular, to be honest. And so she did an arrangement for me, and then it was an arrangement for Katie Noonan, and Katie Noonan couldn't do the gig, so I got an extra song. So thanks, Katie. And it was, you know, the song The Peacocks.
0: Yes.
1: Yeah, which is a notoriously, hideously difficult song. Yeah. Anyway, long story short, after the gig, Paul was...
0: Written by Jimmy Rolls. Is that the one you mean?
1: I think so.
0: There's a piece of music by Jimmy Rolls called The Peacocks, and someone's put lyrics to it.
1: And then Norma Winston wrote the lyric, and it became a timeless place. Mm-hmm. So at the after party, if you like, for the festival, Paul came up to me and said, oh, you know, why haven't we ever played? I said, well, Paul, I've been here the whole time. And so from there, I guess he kind of just sparked a bit more interest in what I was doing. And we bumped into each other at uni because he's the head of the Performing Arts Centre there. Mm-hmm. And I teach at Monash. And we ran into each other and had over lunch and just had a talk about sad songs, how we love sad songs.
0: Well, and you certainly got the monopoly on those.
1: Well, yeah, so that's how it started. And we thought, well, let's do a gig and
0: although
1: then an
0: Rainbow
1: album.
0: Cake's not that sad.
1: Well, I find it very moving.
0: It's moving, yes.
1: Yeah. To me, sad is kind of, I know.
0: Tragic.
1: Sad, tragic. Just something that gets the tears going for me. Like, I've cried every time I've heard Vince sing that live. You know, just because I find it really moving.
0: Let's have a listen.

0: from the album Noir, which in French translates as black. That's the beautiful voice of Michelle Nicole, my studio guest, and Paul Grabowski there at the piano with the Paul Grabowski Vince Jones composition, Rainbow Cake. Now, moving on, you have a regular gig at the Brunswick Green.
1: I do.
0: Which doesn't involve a piano.
1: There is a piano there, but
0: no one plays it.
1: We usually don't play it. No, it's just normally myself, my bass player, Tom Lee, and then we have different front line. So it's usually a cordless thing.
0: Mm.
1: Sometimes it's guitar.
0: And how long have you been doing that
1: gig? In July, it's going to be 19 years.
0: That's a regular gig.
1: It's a regular gig.
0: Yeah.
1: Yeah, and it's the people who run it are beautiful friends. They let me do whatever I like. And it's kind of just evolved to this thing where it's requests. So all we do is play requests. I mean, jazz requests, not, you know.
0: Yeah, I mean, yes.
1: Although every now and then
0: you don't do Kylie Minogue.
1: No, you do get some weird requests, though.
0: Do you?
1: Yeah, oh, yeah. The best one was Take On Me by A-ha.
0: Oh.
1: You don't, probably don't know what that is, Barry. You're far too classy to even know what that is.
0: No.
1: It's from the 80s.
0: Oh, right.
1: Yeah. No, but it's we just play requests. So it's actually a really great gig for keeping me on my toes. And generally it's cordless. So it's usually horn, bass and myself. So it's really great for just making sure I know the tunes. And
0: a different crowd each week? Or
1: yeah, there's a bunch of regulars. Oh, yeah, there's baked on regulars.
0: And do they request the same things?
1: They do. We have one chap, John, who always requests Love for Sale. It's like, John, come on.
0: Oh, come on.
1: I mean, I love Love for Sale, but no, he sometimes requests other songs. But yeah, it's a loyal crew. I mean, it's a tiny room. Sometimes there's four people. You know, that's our rule. There's got to be at least more people in the audience than on before we start. Yeah, but it's actually I'm so grateful to have that gig because it's really keeps me going. You know, and vocally it keeps me fit. So if I'm not having other gigs, I know I've got that, and you know, I love it. I absolutely love it. Yeah.
0: Mm-hmm. So as an artist, it's important to get regular live gigs. Mm. But it's also important to record, isn't it? And to get your recordings out there. But you have strict control over your recordings, don't you?
1: Do I? Well, yes, I do. Well, I mean, it's because, you know, I'm paying for it. I mean, like, no one else is going to pay for it.
0: Well, you sell them all yourself, don't you? Or from your website, basically.
1: And I mean, I guess that, I've been very fortunate over the years as well to do quite a lot of albums with the ABC.
0: Mm.
1: So this Noir, this album with Paul, that's with the ABC.
0: Mm.
1: So I've been very, very blessed with that. And I also know what it's like to self-produce, pay for the whole thing.
0: Yeah.
1: And
0: they're the ones that you hold tightly onto.
1: Well, I mean, I guess some of them you do, some of them you don't. You know,
0: do you put anything on streaming?
1: Oh, yeah, there's a lot of them on streaming. Mm. Yeah, that's a beast that I just don't know how you can avoid it.
0: A good little business card, I suppose.
1: Well,
0: that's all you can look at it as.
1: Yeah.
0: You're certainly not going to make a lot of money out of it.
1: We're not going to make any money out of it. And if it does make your music more accessible to other people, it's lovely. But
0: it's a good thing, yeah.
1: It's a good thing, but I think a lot of people also want to support like artists by, you know, buying their albums off their websites or through Bandcamp as well. But they'll still often listen to them on Spotify because that's just it's out there. We can't undo that now. It's there forever.
0: Yes.
1: Until it blows up.
0: Until it blows up. Yeah. And so different to the recording days of your next choice, Sarah Vaughan,
1: who was
0: completely dominated by the record industry, I'd imagine.
1: Yes,
0: in what she recorded.
1: I imagine so too,
0: And this Swing and Easy album is a fabulous one.
1: It's so great.
0: I must have spun this many times, but never played this particular track.
1: Right, and it's the coolest cover too, isn't it? She's sitting in that chair looking, I mean, just so cool.
0: It is.
1: Well, this tune is one of those, you know, like as a jazz singer, you know, you're always looking for inspiration for, you know, improvisation, right? Mm. So, I mean, and people call it scat singing, you know.
0: I do.
1: That I don't usually call it scat singing, but I think...
0: But you're a pretty mean scatter.
1: I improvise, but I guess scatting is a really specific thing, and like what Sarah does is scatting, you know, it's very wordy. You can literally write down every syllable. I mean, I guess...
0: So it's not just using your voice as an instrument.
1: Well, it is, but it's also like a whole nother song, language. It becomes a song in itself. You know, like this is actually a song. It's surely a bop.
0: A bop, which means what?
1: But, it's a classic example of like taking the voice and using it instrumentally, you know, but in a real specific style. And it's over a very famous tune. I'm not sure. Maybe we should see if our listeners can work out what the song is. But it's actually a song that every jazz person knows, but she's not singing the song, she's singing Shulia Bop.
0: Let's have a listen.

0: Well, I wonder if they worked it out. There it was. Sarah Vaughan with Shulia Pomp, written by her and her first husband, George Treadwell. The trumpet player.
1: Okay.
0: The one that she first married.
1: Yeah. Wow, I did not know that.
0: So he got the rights from...
1: Well, he got the rights, but it really belonged to the Gershwins because that was summertime.
0: I can't believe that. I wonder how many people guessed that.
2: 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I'm Barry O'Sullivan.
0: Well, I didn't guess summertime, but
1: you can not unhear it.
0: I can hear it now.
1: Yeah, now it's
0: and
1: there.
0: And I listen to it again.
1: Yeah.
0: Now, you've been to LA and done gigs there.
1: Yep.
0: And a very different scene to the Brunswick Green.
1: It is a different scene. I mean, America I go to a little bit because I have quite a few friends there and I've played a few gigs there, and it's... I go there to invigorate myself, really, to re-inject, you know.
0: Recharge.
1: Recharge. Mm. Because people, you know, like, it's such a small scene here. It's a small scene there too, but it's just there's more people.
0: So you're talking about the West Coast?
1: West Coast, yeah. I've mostly done gigs in the West Coast. I've done a couple things in New York, but just little gigs. But I have, a crew of people there now that I would call friends. And the thing about those places is that, you know, jazz there is a scene like there is here in Sydney and in Melbourne, but it's there's just more people and there's a greater appreciation for it, I think.
0: Mm.
1: It's just a numbers game, though, really, to be honest.
0: Well, it's a population
1: problem absolutely.
0: That we have with our closing venues here in Sydney.
1: Yeah.
0: Not a big enough population to support the genre, unfortunately.
1: Yeah.
0: But you actually went there and did gigs, and you made a recording as well.
1: I did. It was a really...
0: It was an even bigger challenge.
1: Well, it was a huge... it was kind of just like this weird experiment because, I've been going there and playing, and in LA, the first guitarist I played with is Larry Coons, and he... is just so beautiful. And as soon as we played together, I just thought, wow, we became mates. And I thought it would be so lovely to do an album in the States and try that whole experiment and record in a slightly different way.
0: And how did you find the experiment?
1: It was amazing. It was a huge learning curve for me because
0: it'd be challenging.
1: People do it quite differently, you know. Mm. And I've been, like I said before, I've been very blessed in that I've had this association with the ABC.
0: Mm.
1: And also I have another dear friend in Melbourne, Nico Schaubler, the drummer. Mm. And
0: Pughouse Studios.
1: Pughouse, of course, and recorded a couple things there. And but going to the States, I just dived into that thing of letting other people advise me, you know, whereas so I have a really dear friend, Kathy Siegel Garcia in LA, and she's a singer. She's recorded, tons of 20 albums or something, but she's also a producer. So she steered me in the direction of the person to record with, the studio. She acted as producer as well. Which I've never had before. I've had ABC, Mal Stanley producing, but this was much more specific, and it kind of demanded for me that I was much more critical of what I was doing, and fixing things that I didn't like, and not sort of just going, oh yeah, good enough is, you know, close enough is good enough, because I don't do that in America. You know, it's like if I didn't like a note, no, let's fix that note.
0: All right.
1: You know, for a jazz recording, I was always like, oh, it's got to be live. I mean, they were all live. All the recordings were live. But, you know, there's certain notes you can fix. I mean, I'm not talking about auto-tuning within an inch of its life. I'm just talking like they can tweak things now. And just like in terms of the lengths of solos and that, just going, no, this, don't do it that long. It shouldn't be that long. Think about radio play. Think about, you know, so it's a jazz vocal album, so it's got to fit into certain parameters, which was a really interesting thing to do.
0: So did you have any creative control?
1: Oh, totally. No, I totally did. And Larry and I, and also the way Larry worked coming to the studio, because I was like, oh, you know, let's just pick some songs. You know, I'm like, I'm very relaxed. I mean, like when you played that Days of Wine and Roses before, I haven't heard that. I can't even remember the last time I heard that. I'm not going to listen to my own recordings, Barry, and it's like horrible. But the way they operate in America, it's like, no, you've really got to, and you've got to think about this. So Larry would come to the studio with, okay, I'm going to use this guitar on this track. I'm going to, you know, like it was very, very specific. It wasn't, And of course he was running everything by me. It wasn't like he was saying, this is what I'm going to do. But like people think about it, I'm going to say they put more work in. I'm just going to say it. We're so relaxed in Australia. Sometimes too, you know,
0: our detriment.
1: It works against us sometimes. So it was a really great learning curve for that.
0: And this song, who chose this one?
1: Well, I did.
0: Oh.
1: Of course. This song, I mean, Larry Coons and I did a bunch of gigs together in Seattle, the Seattle area. And I brought this along because it's one of my favourite songs. And he'd never heard it because it's from
0: the Split Ends.
1: But I did know in doing this in America, there were always some Split Ends fans in the audience. Like they did have an audience. So we recorded this. This is just one of those songs that gets me every time.
0: This is beautiful.

0: Beautiful interpretation of the song written by Tim Finn from Split Enz, and that's I Hope I Never, sung beautifully there by Michelle Nicole, my studio guest, from her album with Larry Coons on guitar called The Silent Witch, which people can buy from your website.
1: From my website, yeah. Or Bandcamp. Yeah.
0: It's a good way, Bandcamp, isn't it?
1: It is. Mm. Yeah. Yep.
0: Talking about female jazz singers, there's no one better than Abby Lincoln. She deserves to be on everyone's playlist.
1: I know. I just wish she was a household name. You know, she, I just think.
0: I don't know. What are people doing? You know,
1: I don't know.
0: Not listening to Abby Lincoln.
1: They missed out. I understand that, like, at start, when you first hear Abby, you've got to kind of go, all right, okay.
0: Mm.
1: You know, because it's not going to be everyone's taste at start, but it's like once you
0: listen,
1: once
0: to
1: you,
0: her.
1: Then you can't not love her. And she recorded for such a long period of time. There's so much beautiful stuff to hear, and I, you know, she was one of those singers who wasn't like a scat singer in Inverna. She never did that, but it's she didn't need to also because what she's doing is always creating something, you know. New in every phrase, and she was always working with interesting musicians and coming up, you know, really interesting arrangements and productions. I just think she's amazing.
0: And this song's a bit out there, isn't it?
1: This is. Oh, look, I heard this
0: song. Hardly a jazz song, is it?
1: No, I heard this song and it gave me license to do it myself. So
0: you sing it yourself.
1: I heard this record. This is off Holy Earth, which I just absolutely love that record. And she sang this song and I thought, oh my gosh, if Abby can sing it, I can sing it. And so this is on one of my records, I think called After the Rain. It was one of the ABC records.
0: After the Rain.
1: It might be that one. I can't remember. I just thought, oh gosh. And the verse she does at the start, which is not in the movie, because this is from The Wizard of Oz. Mm. Yeah.

0: great Abby Lincoln there on the vocals from her album Holy Earth, the choice of my studio guest Michelle Nicole. And that is a lovely album, isn't it?
1: Suggest people get a hold of that beautiful album. One. The Midnight Sun on there. I mean, there's so many great songs on that
0: beautiful
1: album.
0: Beautiful songs on it. Mm. Another beautiful song on your album is an Elvis Presley track.
1: Yeah, it's literally the only song, only album I've ever done that my mum knows any of the songs because of this Elvis track.
0: My mother would have been a fan of it too, I think. It is a beautiful song, though, isn't it? Heartbreak Hotel.
1: Yeah, beautiful. And it is sad. It does fit the brief.
0: It does.
1: Yeah, and Paul Grabowski came up with this very unusual take, you know, arrangement of it. So, and this was one he had in mind. This is one of Paul's choice for this album. But, of course, I was happy because I love Elvis.
0: Yeah. Yeah, and here it is in all its sadness, Heartbreak Hotel. And it's on the album Noir, which you can find on your website.
1: On my website.
0: N-O-I-R, Noir, with Paul Grabowski. Thank you so much for being my guest.
1: Oh, it's been an absolute pleasure. Thank you so much for having me, Barry.
0: Just a fraction of your music is such a joy, but there is so much out there that people can listen to and buy. Let's go out with Heartbreak Hotel. 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I'm Barry O'Sullivan, and until next time, I'll be seeing you.

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3: Hello, I'm Alyssa Delfs. Consumers will have greater price transparency under new supermarket reforms, which come into effect from tomorrow. Shannon Kirkwood has the details.
4: Consumer Group Choice says it welcomes the commencement of the excessive pricing prohibition, in particular amid cost of living pressures. It applies to very large supermarket retailers with an annual revenue of more than $30 billion and aims to protect consumers and promote competition in the sector. Choice also says it welcomes the government's commitment to expand and strengthen unit pricing, but that these reforms need to be implemented without delay. It says its new research shows concern about the cost of food and groceries has reached an all-time high.
3: Holidaymakers are being urged to fill up their cars now ahead of the school holidays in order to cash in on cheaper petrol before the fuel excise rises tomorrow. Victorian Automotive Chamber of Commerce Chief Peter Jones warned drivers to get in early before the price rise flows through to the petrol bowsers. But authorities and experts are also asking people to be respectful, reminding drivers that service station staff are not responsible for fuel price rises. The ACCC has put fuel retailers on notice too, saying it will close monitor fuel prices as the changes take effect. A fifth migratory bird in Australia has tested positive for deadly avian influenza, but authorities say it has not yet spread into poultry. A giant petrel found at Roses Beach in southwest Western Australia was confirmed to have the virus today. Australia's Chief Veterinarian Officer Beth Cookson is reminding Australians there is no evidence the virus has spread into poultry or our agriculture systems.
5: I do have to re-emphasise at this stage there has been no indication of disease having spread into those populations, and that continues to be our highest priority to monitor where the detections are occurring in wild migratory birds and if there's any indication of spread or mass mortality.
3: An employee at one of the big four accounting firms has been fired from his job after he and another man allegedly accessed the Prime Minister's personal banking account. AAP reports the two men, aged 21 and 25, appeared in court today over the breach that the AFP alleges occurred when one of the men was on secondment at one of the big four banks. Today, the pair had their bail continued until their next court appearance on August 25. Multiple bands of rain are crossing southern Australia this week, bringing widespread wet weather and a risk of flooding to parts of the country. There are two systems impacting the forecast, and the one in the east will move off the country by the end of the day, weakening as it does so. The Bureau of Meteorology's Angus Hines says by tonight, the western system will take precedence.
6: And we can see two areas of rain really across the country. The first in the east and southeast. This has been bringing some decent falls to parts of inland New South Wales, much of regional Victoria, northern parts of Tasmania, even a little bit of rain in southern interior Queensland. On the other side of the country, we've got some wet weather too, not quite so cohesive of a band of rain, but certainly some showery conditions over the southern corner of Western Australia.
3: Australian railway icon Bernie Baker has passed away at age 63 today. The railway community is mourning the loss of the heritage freight driver who was the founder of the popular Streamliner events held in Goulburn. And taking a look at sport now, Morocco is the latest team to progress to the round of 16 at the FIFA World Cup. Morocco beat the Netherlands 3-2 on penalties after the scores were locked at 1-1 at full time. Earlier, Brazil scored in stoppage time to defeat Japan 2-1, while Paraguay knocked out four-time champions Germany 4-3 on penalties.
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Welcome to Hot, Sweet and Jazzy, an hour of music on the jazz spectrum. Ross Williamson with you today. In the next hour, we've got a range of mostly 2026 releases featuring some interesting voices, including the veteran, a Latin sound. Eliane Elias will be with us in a little while, and originals and standards. So plenty of entertainment coming up. We're starting off with a very interesting vocal sound. This is a group called Duchess. It's a trio, in fact. Amy Cervini, Hilary Gardner, Melissa Stiliano. And they're performing with a range of instrumentalists from a new album. It's called A Marvelous Party. And this one, was written by Steve Allen in 1954.

That was the Trio Duchess. Great sound there from their new album called A Marvelous Party. Look out for that. You're listening to some jazz with Ross Williamson. The pianist Emmett Cohen is riding high at the moment, appearing in many different contexts, and here's a new album released by Emmett with a range of musicians. It's called Universal Truth, and we're going to hear a Monk composition here. He's got Joe Farnsworth playing the drums, but two other very big names in the collected instrumentalists on this album. He's got George Coleman playing tenor sax and Ron Carter playing bass. So if you can attract big names like that, you're way up there. All right, on this track, which is Well You Needn't, we've got Emmett Cohen playing the piano, Joe Farnsworth drums, Ron Carter bass, and Jeremy Peltz playing the trumpet. He's the big star of this track. Well You Needn't.

0: pianist Emmett Cohen leading the quartet there from the album Universal Truth. That was Well You Needn't, a Thelonious Monk composition. And that was Jeremy Pelt playing the trumpet. Well, time for a vocal now. And here's something from an album called Deja Vu. It's a singer called Sarah Sharp. She's from Texas, from Austin, where she's performed for many, many years. She went to the Berklee College of Music in her earlier days, so she studied seriously there. And then she went to London and learnt about jazz in that place. Came back to America, back to Austin, and apart from having kids and a husband and all that, she went on performing for many years. So here she is with a sextet. I think you'll know this tune. It was written by Duke Ellington, Harry James, Rabbit Hodges, and Don George. Sarah Sharp.
1: I never cared much for moonlit skies, never winked back

And on the mistletoe. Now when you turn the lights down low, I'm beginning to see the light. Used to ramble.

I'm beginning to see the light. That was Sarah Sharp from the album Deja Vu, a 2026 release, an album that's been described as intimate and nocturnal. So there's something to look out for. Well, here's a release from May of 2026 called The Unpredictability of the Sea. It's a quartet. Jed Levy is playing tenor sax and Phil Robson is playing guitar, and they're co-leaders of this. They composed half the tunes each. Phil Robson was born in the UK, and the two of them met when he went to New York in 2015. With them, they have Mark Hodgson playing bass, and Roberto Gatto is the drummer. And I've chosen a tune written by Phil Robson. It's been described as energetic, but see what you think. Here's that quartet with Sluice.

Quartet there led by the tenor sax player Jed Levy and the guitarist Phil Robson. The album's called The Unpredictability of the Sea. It's a 2026 release. That was called Sluice. 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We make the show at The Pulse in Geelong for the Community Radio Network. To contact us, email hotsweetandjazzy@gmail.com and find us on Facebook. Another quartet now, this one led by Will Lyle. He's a bass player who's in his early 30s. And despite that young age, he's travelled through many countries in Europe and Asia, as well as the United States, although he hasn't been to Australia yet, so that's a pleasure in store for us. He's another graduate from Berkeley in Boston. He's played with a lot of bands featuring descendants of big names like Mel Torme, John Coltrane and so forth. This is a release from May of 2026. It's called The All-Seeing Eye. David Kokoski is playing the piano, Billy Drummond is the drummer, and Lucas Pino is the tenor sax player, along with the bass played by Will Lyle. And this is a tune from 1954.

Ileana Elias there performing in San Francisco at the Minor Auditorium. And that was released on her album Ao Vivo, which means live. And that was Brazil, written by Ari Barroso. Ileana Elias plays the piano. She's there with the quartet of Leandro Pellegrino playing guitar. The drummer was Rafael Barata. And the bass player was Mark Johnson, who was also her husband. Interestingly, Ileana Elias used to be married to Randy Brecker, big figure in the jazz world. The album's called Ao Vivo, released in May of 2026. That was called Brazil. Before that, we heard Will Lyle leading his quartet from the album The All Sing I, and we heard All of You. Well, a guitar trio now, a trio with no drums. So this is Vladimir Redzik's trio. He's the guitarist who's from Toronto and also works in New York. Steve Ash is playing the piano and Neil Miner is the bass player. The album's called First Time Around. It's his debut album. Vladimir Redzik's. There's a lot of really well-known tunes on this. I've picked one of them. This is the Charlie Parker tune, Chasing the Bird.

Chasing the Bird, a trio there led by Vladimir Ridzik, a man who was born in Serbia and brought up in Toronto, now working in New York. That was from the album First Time Around, a 2026 release, Chasing the Bird. Well, we stay in Canada. Finding a name for the band can be a bit difficult. Not everyone likes to just name it after the leader. And here's a quintet that's called Jabfung, J-A-B-F-U-N-G, Jabfung. And when I tell you who the leaders of the band are, you'll get where the name came from. The bass player is Julian Anderson Bose. Anderson Bose is hyphenated, so his initials are J-A-B. And the drummer is Anthony Fung, F-U-N-G. So there's the name of the band. And this is the band's second release. It's called In Real Life, a release from May of 2026. Also in the band, we have a couple of Cuban Canadians. Canada's very much a country of immigrants, a bit like Australia. So we have Luis Tinez playing alto sax and Rafael Zeldivar is the pianist. Along with him, there's the Brooklyn trumpeter, Adam O'Farrell. So alto, trumpet, piano, bass, drums. How about that? And from the album In Real Life, here's a composition by the band. It's called Stronger Still.

Exciting sounds there from the Canadian group Jeb Fung, intriguing name. And that was called Stronger Still. That's from the 2026 album In Real Life. Well, let's round out the hour with a bit of Australian music. And this is a group called Queen Porter Stomp. Intriguing name, Queen Porter Stomp. They're from Sydney. Crystal Barica is the vocalist. Louise Horwood is playing trumpet, Rose Foster trombone, Julian Kerwin banjo, Alex Masso drums, Matt Lamb is the bass player. This is a release from April of 2026 called Beat of My Kind. And this track, 1, 2, 3, 4.

Sydney band called Queen Porter Stomp there, and that was 1, 2, 3, 4 from the album Beat of My Kind. And that was a jaunty conclusion to this hour of jazz. Trust you've enjoyed that. And so ends Hot, Sweet and Jazzy for another week. Thanks for your company. Our email address is hotsweetandjazzy@gmail.com, and we're on Facebook too. See you again next time. Until then, bye-bye from Ross Williamson.

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3: Hello, I'm Alyssa Delfs. The federal government is providing consular assistance to seven Australians impacted by the earthquakes in Venezuela. More than 1,700 people have been killed after back-to-back earthquakes last Wednesday, and that number is expected to rise as more than 45,000 people remain missing. Foreign Affairs Minister Penny Wong extended her sympathies to those affected.
4: We are providing some consular assistance to some seven individuals. We obviously will continue to engage with authorities to determine if any Australians need further assistance.
3: Police have confirmed that all drivers are accounted for following a multi-truck crash in the New South Wales Southern Tablelands today. One of two southbound lanes of the Hume Highway southwest of Goulburn, where the crash occurred, remains closed tonight, while emergency services, Transport for New South Wales and the Crash Investigation Unit are on the scene. Fire and Rescue Chief Superintendent Stephen Hurst says a cargo of memory foam has caused problems for authorities, with special equipment needed to clean up the scene.
5: Our greatest concern is formaldehyde that may be given off from a resin-type material that was held on board the truck. We're capturing runoff from the incident and making sure both our rural fire service crews, fire rescue crews and all emergency service crews are decontaminated and their equipment as well once they're finished.
3: Severe thunderstorms are possible for much of southern Australia tomorrow. Warnings for damaging winds are in place for New South Wales, Victoria and the ACT. The Bureau of Meteorology's Angus Hines has the details.
6: Reminder of some of the hazards that severe thunderstorms do tend to bring. Now, the risk for destructive wind gusts is out here towards the tri-state border, eastern parts of South Australia, southwestern parts of New South Wales, northwestern parts of Victoria, where those winds could really be strongest from about lunchtime into the afternoon tomorrow. We could also see some large hailstones and the potential for some pockets of heavy rainfall.
3: A Victorian program helping First Nations artists break the cycle of incarceration is commemorating a decade of advocacy work this year. The initiative, called The Torch, helps a community of artists to reclaim and maintain a connection to culture through art. Part of the Aboriginal arts policy, since 2016, the program has sold $7.25 million worth of artworks, generating meaningful economic self-determination for more than 1,000 individual artists. Participants that engaged in The Torch for a year or more saw a recidivism rate of 18% compared to 53% for First Nations peoples in Victoria. LGBTQ plus people in rural and regional areas say they're noticing more hate toward their community over the last 12 months, especially towards trans people. That's according to the regional Rainbow Survey conducted by Charles Sturt University. 40% of participants indicated that they experienced discrimination from people they did not know, while a quarter were on the receiving end of discrimination at work and from family and friends. Dr. Cliff Lewis, who is behind the study, is encouraging people in regional towns to be allies by reporting anti-trans hate speech and reminding LGBTQ plus loved ones that you care about them. And taking a look at sport, in NRL, Penrith coach Ivan Cleary has questioned the Blues' decision to dump Brian To'o for the State of Origin decider. The 27-year-old has played 17 straight Origin games since his 2021 debut and sits equal first on the New South Wales all-time try-scoring charts with 11 to his name. But the Penrith star was a surprise axing on Monday when Blues coach Laurie Daly picked Origin rookie Jack Bostock on the wing for the series decider next Wednesday.
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0: 45 Out Here, where the classics never get old. Just like your requests, they're classics too. Let us know what you'd like to hear on 1-800-045-RPM. That's 1-800-045-776. A few minutes ago, Handbag called in. What can I play for you?
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0: 45 RPM, your weekly fix of musical nostalgia. Dr. Feelgood with Back in the Night, one of the UK's early pub rock pioneers. This hour, Ward has a fun quiz about one of the greatest musicians of his generation, the man behind the Minneapolis sound, but whose influence stretched far beyond it. And Newman looks back at the year when conductor Sir Bernard Hines was named Australian of the Year. Victoria voted to abolish the death penalty, and Australian radio took a giant leap, with Sydney's classical station 2MBS FM, youth station 2JJ, public access 3ZZ, ethnic broadcaster 3EA, and Brisbane's 4ZZ all hitting the airways for the first time. What year was that? Well, we'll find out when we play one of the biggest tunes from that year next on The History of Pop on 45 RPM.
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3: Some of the biggest names in Australian music made their debuts in 1975. AC/DC revived Baby Please Don't Go and then followed it up with the electrifying High Voltage. Little River Band had their first hit late in the year with Curiosity Killed the Cat. And although she never experienced overseas success like AC/DC and LRB, Boston-born Marsha Hines did carve out a very healthy solo career in Australia and made her chart debut with Fire and Rain. John Paul Young also established himself as the year's most popular male local artist with the first of his Vander Young Penn songs, Yesterday's Hero and The Love Game. Easily, the two biggest selling Australian albums of the year came from Skyhooks with their debut album Living in the 70s and follow-up Ego is Not a Dirty Word. While Skyhooks sang a number of songs about Melbourne, it was a song about a town in New South Wales that was the year's biggest novelty hit. Bob Hudson, who had a more successful career as a radio broadcaster, made number one with the Newcastle song. Sherbet had the year's best-selling local single with Summer Love. UK glam rock band Sweet made an interesting move. All of their previous hits except Peppermint Twist had been written by Nicky Chinn and Queensland-born Michael Chapman. But in 1975, they decided to release one of their own songs. It paid off, with Fox on the Run becoming their best-selling single, spending 6 weeks at number one in Australia.
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0: 45 RPM, the best from yesterday, today. Olivia Newton-John with Magic from Xanadu, starring our Liv and Gene Kelly. Coming up, the biggest 45s on this day, 40, 50 and 60 years ago. Next, Ward returns with a quiz about one of the greatest musicians of his generation, a man who loved berets, courvettes and coloured rain. The quiz, next on 45 RPM.
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3: Dearly beloved, we are gathered here today to get through this thing called trivia. It's Prince on 45, the hits, the movie moments and the tracks that made local radio program directors absolutely blush. We owe a massive thank you to Susan in Dubbo for sending in this week's ammunition. So let's start with an absolute juggernaut. Question 1. What was the name of Prince's autobiographical multi-platinum 1984 project that simultaneously conquered the box office, the album charts and the single charts? Question 2. In 1993, Prince famously abandoned his birth name for an unpronounceable love symbol. What specific title did the global media quickly coin to refer to him instead? And what was the official name of his incredibly tight early 90s backing band? And question 3. Now, this is a three-part Diamonds and Pearls type special, focusing on the massive global hits Prince generously wrote and gifted to other artists. To get to the point, you need to name all three tracks. First, which devastatingly beautiful 1990 ballad did he write for Sinead O'Connor? Second, which 1986 pop rock classic did he write for the Bangles? And third, which 1984 electro-funk masterpiece did he pen for Chaka Khan? Cue the thinking music, maestro. Now, it's time for the answers. Question 1. What was the name of Prince's autobiographical multi-platinum 1984 project that simultaneously conquered the box office, the album charts and the single charts? The answer, that would be the legendary Purple Rain. Question 2. In 1993, Prince famously abandoned his birth name for an unpronounceable love symbol. What specific title did the global media quickly coin to refer to him instead? And what was the official name of his incredibly tight early 90s backing band? The answer? The media universally dubbed him the artist, formerly known as Prince, and that powerhouse backing band was, of course, the New Power Generation, or the NPG. Get up. 23 positions in a... And question 3. This one is a three-part Diamonds and Pearls type special, focusing on the massive global hits Prince generously wrote and gifted to other artists. First, which devastatingly beautiful 1990 ballad did he write for Sinead O'Connor? Second, which 1986 pop rock classic did he write for the Bangles? And third, which 1984 electro-funk masterpiece did he pen for Chaka Khan? The answer to those? First, it was Sinead O'Connor's masterpiece, which was Nothing Compares to You. Second, it was the Bangles hit that made us all hate the start of the working week, which was Manic Monday. And third, the Chaka Khan dance floor classic was I Feel For You. So, how did you fare against the musical royalty of Minneapolis? If you got one right, hey, not bad at all. Go ahead and party like it's 1999. If you bagged two correct answers, brilliant, you are officially ready to walk through the gates of Paisley Park. And if you scored the perfect 3 out of 3, I salute you. Now, when it comes to Prince trivia, you clearly have the cream of the crop intellect, and you don't need to go crazy trying to keep pace. Thanks for playing along, legends. I'm Ward Lake, and this has been 45 RPM, where the records spin, the memories return, and every single song still has a story.
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0: 45 RPM, tunes you can sing along to all day. Los Lobos with La Bamba, the title track from the Richie Valens biopic. And all I ever wanted. Now let's check out the biggest tunes in Australia on this day in years gone by. 40 years ago, Cliff Richard teamed up with the Young Ones for a comedic remake of Livin' Doll. 6 weeks at number one.
1: Got myself a crying, talking, sleeping, walking, living doll.
0: Got to 50 years ago, ABBA ruled the country with Fernando. 14 weeks at the top.
2: Can you hear the drums, Fernando? I remember long ago another starry night like this.
0: And 60 years ago, fresh from their Australian tour, the Rolling Stones wrote this raga rock classic about grief and loss. It held the top spot for 3 weeks.

0: 45 RPM playing the hits that made history. The Rolling Stones' Long, Long While. A double A-sided hit in Sydney, though Painted Black was the only side the rest of the country played. Next hour, Cam takes us back to the era of MacArthur Park and Hey Jude, and a song said to have influenced Queen's Bohemian Rhapsody. And in Aussie Legends, Renee introduces a singer that's believed to have recorded the definitive version of a tune covered by Cliff Richard, The Guess Who, and Johnny Chester. Aussie Legends and Lost 45s coming your way on 45 RPM.
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12: 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We pay our respects to their elders, past, present and emerging, and extend that respect to all Aboriginal and Torres Strait Islander peoples listening. We recognise that music has always been at the heart of the Wiradjuri culture, a living tradition that connects people to country, to one another and to the stories of the dreaming. For countless generations, music, song, and ceremony have echoed across these lands, strengthening community bonds and carrying knowledge, language, and spirit through time. 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

0: 45 RPM, the hit you can't help but sing along to. Talking Heads, Take Me to the River, a minor hit in Sydney and Western Victoria. Minor hit or major classic, what would you like to hear this week? Tell us on 1-800-045-RPM. That's 1-800-045-776. Eric's on the line. What was the song you're after?
1: Wooden Heart by Elvis Presley.
0: And what's your connection with it?
1: I really love that. It's actually, I found out what the German part means, and it means I must go away, but I will return. You know, where he sings, Oosie Den, Oosie Den. Just why I picked that was when I was in Nashville, I went to the Grand Old Opry and the backstage tour, and they said, oh, you can sing at the Grand Old Opry. So that's what I actually sang there was, Can't You See I Love You, Please Don't Break My Heart In Two. So that's a very fond memory for me too.
0: Now, did you make it to Memphis?
1: Yes, I did get to Memphis, yes. I went to Graceland. And I had a great. I really enjoyed Graceland. Graceland is just a memorial for Elvis. It's not overdone at all, and it's interesting. As you drive through the gates, he sings, "Welcome to my world. Won't you come on in?" And as I say, I've always had a love for Elvis. 45 RPM.
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0: Beatles golden era, Elvis Presley, Wooden Heart. Number one everywhere except for Perth, where it peaked at 12. Australia's third biggest hit of 1961. Hey, if you've just joined us, welcome to 45 RPM. This hour in Lost 45s, Cam takes us back to the era of MacArthur Park and Hey Jude, and a song said to have inspired Bohemian Rhapsody. And in Aussie Legends, Renee introduces a singer who recorded what many believe is the definitive version of a tune covered by Cliff Richard, The Guess Who and Johnny Chester. That's next on 45 RPM.
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3: More than 50 years ago, a British muso named Johnny Kidd wrote and recorded Shaken All Over with his backing band, The Pirates. That song reached number one on the UK charts, and since then, hundreds of acts have recorded their own version. Some of the most notable renditions include Sir Cliff Richard, Susie Quattro, and The Who, which recorded the song at Woodstock. However, one version that stands out from the pack is Normie Rowe. In Australia, it's one of the best-selling songs ever, and for many, his is the definitive version.
4: The first time I ever heard Shaken All Over was with Johnny Chester right back in 1962 or 3 on the W&G label. It was a wonderful version with Charlie Gould playing the guitar solo. It was just a sensation. It has been in my repertoire ever since that day. I hardly miss a show without singing Shaken All Over.

0: 45 RPM, we play the hits that simply refuse to retire. All 55, This Little Girl, a double A-side, along with On the Prowl, reaching 14 nationally. Coming up, an earworm, Rolling Stone magazine calls one of the greatest tunes of all time. Next, a track that takes us back to the era of MacArthur Park. Not quite as long, but definitely inspired by its lush orchestration. Lost 45s with Cam, coming up on 45 RPM.
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3: By the late 60s, pop singles were getting longer. The Beatles stretched Hey Jude past 7 minutes. Russell Morris pushed The Real Thing into psychedelic territory. And Barry Ryan's Eloise, written by his brother Paul, joined that list of epic singles. Why did this happen? Partly, it was the spirit of the times. Rock was growing up, moving beyond dance floor hits into ambitious statements. Producers were experimenting with orchestras, multi-part structures, and dramatic builds. Audiences were ready to listen. A 6-minute single was an indulgence. It was a declaration that pop could be as expansive as symphonies. Eloise is a case in point. Released in 1968, it's a towering ballad full of sweeping strings, crashing drums, and Ryan's impassioned vocals. The song builds and builds, almost operatic in scale, until it feels like it might burst. And yet, it connected. Eloise shot to number one in Australia, New Zealand, the UK, and several European countries, proving that listeners were willing to embrace something grander than the usual 3-minute pop. These long singles weren't just indulgence, they were ambition, drama, and the sound of pop music breaking boundaries. Let's relive one of the most dramatic of them all. Our Lost 45, Eloise, from Barry Ryan. I'm Cam for 45 RPM.

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talk about variety. We're playing Australia's greatest hits from the 60s, 70s and 80s, all on 45 RPM.

45 RPM, where, like a fine wine, songs really do get better with age, eh? David Garrick, with his cover of The Stones' Lady Jane. As a teenager, Garrick sang in a Liverpool church choir before earning a scholarship to train as an operatic singer in Italy. Guess that explains his perfect diction. Thanks to Cam for his Lost 45s, Renee for Aussie Legends, Newman for the History of Pop, Ward for the quiz, as well as Eric and Handbag for your requests. 45 RPM emanates from the Pulse in Geelong and is heard nationally throughout the Community Radio Network. To take us out, this week's earworm, and it's the ultimate earworm, the one your brain keeps spinning long after the record stops. It's The Who, My Generation. I'm Wes J. On behalf of the team, thanks for sharing part of your day with us on 45 RPM.

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Hello there and welcome to this week's episode of Global Village. My name's Habib, and for the next hour I'll be taking you on a musical journey that celebrates life through the culture and diversity of world music. Thanks for joining us for the program today. Some of the countries we'll be visiting include China, Senegal, Spain, and Brazil. So wherever you may happen to be listening in this big wide world, sit back, get comfortable, because our magical carpet is about to take off. To start the show today, put on your dancing shoes because we're going to the Dominican Republic.

brothers Jose and David Munoz, who come from Barcelona in Spain and record under the name Estopa. And the track we heard was Tu Caloro from their self-titled album Estopa. And prior to that, we heard music from Egypt by Hossam Ramzi and the track I Adore You from the album The Best of Hossam Ramzi. And to open the show today, duo Monchi and Alexandra, who come from the Dominican Republic, and the track Perdidos from their album Hasta el Fin. 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Let's continue our musical odyssey now and go to the African nation of Cape Verde.

music from the former Portuguese colony of Guinea-Bissau, and the track Antonia by Manicas Costa, and that's from the album Acoustic Africa. And before that, two of Puerto Rico's finest salseros, Willy Colon and Hector Lavoe, and the track Todo Tiene Su Final from the album The Rough Guide to Salsa de Puerto Rico. And prior to that, we heard Chicago-based DJ and music producer Rafael Lego Rodriguez and the track When I'm With You from the album Latina Cafe. And to open that set, music by Cesaria Evora, who comes from Cape Verde, and the track Cise from the album The Rough Guide to World Music. 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And a big shout out to listeners up in Cairns, Queensland, listening on 89.1 for CCR FM. Hope you're enjoying the program today. Let's continue our musical journey now and go to the Caribbean island of Cuba.

Music from Brazil by Max de Castro and the track Rosa from the album Bar Brazil. And prior to that, we heard music from the 1940s, pre-revolutionary China, performed by Shanghai stage and screen actress Gong Xiuxia and the track Xiang Wai Kukukai. And that's taken from the album The Rough Guide to the Music of China. Prior to that, we heard music from Senegal by Ismael Lo and the track Ta Jebon from his album Nat. And to open that set, music from Cuba by Seteto Nacional and the track Lágrimas Negras from the album De Cuba Son Matamoros. You're listening to Global Village across Australia on the Community Radio Network. That brings us to the end of the program today. I hope you've enjoyed listening to Global Village, and I look forward to your company again at the same time next week. I'm going to leave you now with music from South African band Pacific Express. This is The Way It Used To Be.

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5: 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This is Sassy. Stand by for hour one of Raised on Rock.

0: Hello again, I'm Mark O'Neill, and this is Raised on Rock. 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Amazing Sassy. Okay, well, we're going to start off with a feature we usually don't start off with.
1: It's time for the Raised on Rock New Rock segment. Our motto is, it doesn't have to be old to be classic.
0: Absolutely, Sassy. Now, Yes has a new album out called Aurora. And again, you cannot compare this to Yes in the 70s. Just listen with an open mind. I think it's a good album, and in some parts, very good. Is it fragile or close to the edge? No, but it's a good album. And we'll hear three tracks from it right now. New Rock on Raised on Rock.

Oh, this new album from Yes already shines brighter than Aurora. Now, get ready for Love Lies Dreaming, and I'm not just talking about another Saturday night with Sassy, and a counter movement here on Raised on Rock with Mark.

You're listening to Raised on Rock, New Rock by Yes, the album Aurora, Counter Movement, Love Lies Dreaming, and the title track. Now, the guy who's been singing with them for quite a while now is John Davison. John Anderson left, in the 2000s. He was ill, took some time off, and then they wouldn't let him back in the band. And, of course, Squire and White have passed away, but the Buggles, who originally joined Yes in 1980, have been back with them for, I don't know if it's been 10 years, but for quite a while now. Now, the rest of the show is going to be classic Yes. From 71 to 87, we'll be starting with their third album, the Yes album. Hopefully, we'll get them all in, again, the classic era, and end with the Big Generator album. From the decade of Sassy, in the year of our Lord, 1987. So I won't be doing too much talking, but I'll throw some tidbits in, and hopefully Sassy will be going to town. From the Yes album, Yours is No Disgrace, on Raised on Rock.

Yours is no disgrace when you're tuned in to Raised on Rock. And then more yes when we get roundabout to the Siberian Kidru with Mark O'Neill and Sassy.

You're listening to Raised on Rock, an All Yes show. And when I started putting the show together, I didn't intend it to be. I was just going to play the three tracks from the new album and then other stuff. But then I thought about what I said and have done of late. Why wait until the band or artist is gone before you pay tribute to them? Now, I already mentioned the two that passed away, and Steve Howe is about 80 now, still playing great, so I figured, why not turn this into one of those shows? We heard Siberian Katru from Close to the Edge, Roundabout from Fragile, Close to the Edge 72, Fragile 71, as is the Yes album, Yours is No Disgrace. Now, I tried not to play any 20-minute songs, but the next album, Tales from Topographic Oceans 1973, has four songs all around 20 minutes, so I can't avoid it with this one. We'll hear track one, The Revealing Science of God, here on Raised on Rock.

Now, I wasn't good at it. Yet, maybe, just maybe, if I listened deeper to the revealing science of God, I'd be, well, I wouldn't want to be anywhere else. I'm a sound chaser. What can I say? I'm always going for the one, the only one, Raised on Rock with, yes, Mark O'Neill and me, Sassy.

You're listening to Raised on Rock, our All Yes show, going for the one, title track 77, Sound Chaser, Relayer 74, their only album with Patrick Moraz on keyboards. Top of the set, The Revealing Science of God, Tales of Topographic Ocean, 73. Let's now go to 1978, the Tornado album, and Don't Kill the Whale, here on Raised on Rock.

that was a killer whale of a song. Now, Tempest Fugit. P.S. That means time flies. So let's get back into more yes, so none of us will be the owner of a lonely heart. And how can you have one here on Raised on Rock with Mark O'Neill and me, Sassy.

Owner of A Lonely Heart, 90125, 1983. Tempest Fugit, Drama, 1980. Don't Kill the Will, Tornado, 1978. And we are out of time. We're going to go out with Rhythm of Love from Big Generator, 1987. Until we meet again, this is Mark O'Neill for Raised on Rock. And on behalf of Sassy, saying may God be with you and keep on rockin'.

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1: National Radio News.
2: Good morning, I'm Laura Devoy. Hundreds of thousands of Australians will receive a pay rise from today. This year, the Fair Work Commission ruled the minimum award wage would increase by 4.75%. Among those to benefit, retail, fast food and warehousing workers. National Secretary of the Shop, Distributive and Allied Employees Association, Jared Dwyer, says it will make a big difference.
3: This increase represents almost $48 a week for a full-timer, and in many of our members' households, several of them will actually be working in retail or fast food. So this is going to make a material difference, and they absolutely deserve it.
2: Some Australian households will face an increase in fixed fees to remain connected to the central power grid from today. Solar Citizens says the increase in energy retailers' daily supply charges should not occur for solar households, as they're doing the heavy lifting in the shift to clean energy and helping to bring down electricity prices. CEO Heidi Lee Douglas told National Radio News the increased charges are concerning.
4: The home batteries are replacing expensive coal and gas during peak demand in our evenings, helping to bring down the wholesale electricity prices. And many households should be seeing these savings from the 1st of July. But instead, what we're seeing is some of the energy retailers like Origin and AGL are increasing their daily fixed charge supply on your bill.
2: The United Nations has warned tens of thousands of people are urgently in need of food and shelter after two devastating earthquakes struck Venezuela a week ago. The UN Refugee Agency says food shortages were widespread and basic services had broken down. Darren Cleaves is with a team from the UK International Fire and Rescue Service helping with relief.
5: It truly is devastating, and our thoughts go out to everybody that's been affected by this. You know, it mirrors something that you see on the news, like a war zone. You know, lots of fallen buildings there. Everybody is friendly with us. They're welcoming us. You know, in their worst time of need, they're still offering us food, water, and what can they do for us? It's quite moving. It's quite moving.
2: That audio from the BBC. A study has found removing barriers like transport, clinic availability and wait times is key to improving First Nations vaccination gaps. Researchers from the University of Queensland say there's strong support for immunisation in Aboriginal and Torres Strait Islander communities, but vaccination rates have declined since the coronavirus pandemic. And today is the only day of the year where Australians can legally buy and set off fireworks. It's Territory Day, which celebrates the anniversary of when the Northern Territory gained its self-government in 1978. Tonight is Cracker Night, which means Territorians can set off fireworks between 6pm and 11pm. Turning to sport, in cricket, Australia is through to the final of the Women's T20 World Cup after an 8-wicket win over the West Indies. The Windies batted first and managed 7 for 125. Ash Gardner took 2 wickets for 13 runs. Australia reached the target with 8 wickets and 7 overs to spare. Beth Mooney top scored with an unbeaten 61, while Gardner scored 35 not out. The final will be played at Lord's in London on Sunday. Australia's opponent is yet to be decided. And at the Men's Football World Cup, Norway is through to the round of 16 after a 2-1 win over Ivory Coast. With the scores locked at 1-1 late in the second half, Erling Haaland found the back of the net to send his team through. The second match of the day between France and Sweden is about to get underway. Later, Mexico will face Ecuador.
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Stripe was white, was 18 feet from the bow to the stern light. Second hand from a dealer in Atlanta, I rode up with Daddy when he went there to get her.

0: She's just an old plywood boat with a 75 Johnson electric choke.
1: What a beautiful song by Alan Jackson, Drive. 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It was pretty much fun, wasn't it? It's 7:16 on our Wednesday morning, FM 107.5. We call this The Morning Muster. My name is Dodge. Good morning to you, Central West. She's pretty sloppy out there. We opened up this morning with I'll Tumble For You from Culture Club. And in between that, we had the great The Cure, In Between Days. It is In Between Days. It's Wednesday. And it's wet out there. 10 degrees in Orange, the Bureau saying right now. Once the fog lifts, a mainly cloudy day with up to 20 mils of rain and a best of 14 today, and winds from the north up to 30 k's an hour, pretty similar to yesterday. Down to about 10 degrees overnight, then clear and sunny throughout the day tomorrow and 12 degrees. Canoundra, you've got 13 degrees right now, partly cloudy. Rain late today and even possible thunderstorms and a high of 22 for you today. Then tomorrow, mostly sunny and 23 degrees. Parkes and Forbes, 13 degrees right now. Morning to you. A late morning shower possible for you and partly cloudy throughout the day. Showers back in the late evening though, and a best of 18 for you today. Tomorrow, sunny and 16 degrees. It seems across the Central West, tomorrow is going to be the better of the 2 days. Manildra, morning to you too. 13 degrees right now, partly cloudy. After some early showers and 18, your best today. Heavy rain overnight. Then tomorrow, mostly sunny and a best of 15 for you. Manildra, Wellington, you're out to 11. Rain across today, up to 20 millimetres and 18 the high. Then tomorrow, showers and 13. And if you're headed down to Sydney today, why? Stay here. 16 degrees right now, partly cloudy and 22 degrees, then tomorrow clear and 21 degrees. Let's get into our Wednesday morning.

107.5, your local radio station, on our wet Wednesday morning across our region. Folks, something I probably should have mentioned to you yesterday, but nonetheless, there's still the chance to get some cheaper fuel around. I never say cheap fuel. It's never cheap, but cheaper. Now, the excise on fuel, which was taken down a few months ago by the federal government, has been halved overnight. Now we're into the new financial year. It was 32 cents a litre. Now it's back to 16 cents a litre. So you will see fuel rise across the region. I noticed at the garage that I normally frequent this morning in Orange, it still had it for diesel at $1.73. But my wife has just texted me to say that a garage that she passes in Summer Street, it's gone up by about 20 cents a litre overnight. So if you get the chance, jump in your car and go and get yourself some cheaper fuel this morning before the price rises come into effect, obviously, across today. The fuel companies aren't going to do us any favours, nor are the servo operators. They'll be taking every advantage they can and always do. So that excise has gone from 32 cents to 16 cents a litre overnight. So here's your chance to have your breakfast, jump in the car and drive around and see if you can still get that cheaper fuel. It's 7:27 on our Wednesday morning. Here's Barry Manilow.

Adele, Someone Like You at 26 past 7 on our Wednesday morning. Good morning. This is the Morning Muster. My name's Dodge. This is FM 105, 7.5. I've got to get that right. FM

0: certainly was in the right.
1: Yeah, it's definitely like he's cruising for bruising.
2: The amazing Pink Floyd, Money, off their incredible album Dark Side of the Moon. And folks, that song was chosen for you by Caden. And Caden, from Orange High School, he's a 16-year-old in Year 10, is our work experience student for the next couple of days here at the radio station. He approached us and he's got a great interest in radio and music, and he's in here doing work experience. I think that's just marvellous. And I said to Caden, what sort of music are you in? He says, I'm into rap. And I said, well, I won't be playing too much rap on this program at this time of the day for our select listeners. But he chose that song. And I said, what else are you into? And he said, I'm into Otis Redding and songs like Sitting on the Dock of the Bay. And I think it's just marvellous that young people are still into some great music from past eras. I know my son is in his early 20s now, and he's very much into 70s and 80s music. So isn't that terrific? Welcome, Caden. Here's another great artist, Colin Hay, who had his birthday, his 72nd or 73rd birthday 2 days ago.

If you get the chance to see that man Colin Hay solo, he's just amazing, isn't he? It is 7:44 on our Wednesday morning FM 107.5. We are your local radio station. We're here for you and we're deliberately different. It is 9 degrees in Orange, chasing a high of just 14 today and plenty of rain about. The Bureau's telling us it'll be better tomorrow. Some more sunshine around. We'll have our local Member of Parliament, Phil Donato, on the phone, as we do every Wednesday out of 8 o'clock this morning. See what he's got to tell us.

Not far away from the 8 o'clock news, FM 107.5, the local station. That's an amazing song. I love that song by Tony Childs, Stop Your Fussin' Boy. Phil Donato, a local member of parliament out of 8 o'clock this morning. Here's a beautiful song by the band Perry, If I Die Young.

0: That's a lovely song for a cloudy day, isn't it? Leave a tender moment alone. News is next. 10 degrees right now.
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3: Good morning, I'm Laura Devoy. New figures show home values fell by 0.3% in June. That's the third consecutive monthly decline. According to PropTrack, all capitals fell, with the biggest decline 0.5% in Sydney and Perth. However, prices remain higher than they were a year ago in all cities except Melbourne. Anne Flaherty from PropTrack says prices are likely to fall further over the coming months.
4: We have some very significant tax changes, and we've also had three interest rate increases which have reduced borrowing capacities. We see fewer homes hit the market for sale over the winter period, but come spring, when we start to see more homes being put up for sale, we're likely to have a better idea of how interest rates as well as the tax changes from the budget are likely to affect the market.
3: Some of Australia's best-known writers and performers are calling on the federal government not to allow copyright exemptions for AI companies. The IT industry has pushed for text and data mining exemptions to copyright laws, which require artist consent and remuneration to train AI technology. Musicians and authors are meeting at Parliament House today. The federal government ruled out changes to Australia's current copyright regime last October, but in June, Independent Senator David Pocock claimed Labor was considering a fresh set of carve-outs. The United States Supreme Court has struck down President Donald Trump's executive order that sought to end automatic citizenship for people born on American soil. The ruling has been welcomed by civil rights groups but criticised by Mr. Trump. The BBC's Sarah Smith has more.
5: This is a very significant blow to President Trump's anti-immigration agenda. The justices ruled that it is the 14th Amendment of the US Constitution that's clear that all persons born in the United States are citizens of the United States. That means President Trump cannot reverse this decision by changing the law. He would have to try to amend the Constitution. Yet, in a social media post, he said the decision was too bad for our country and claimed, "We can easily make it up in Congress. No long and unwieldy constitutional amendment is necessary."
3: Australians are set to benefit from new protections from scammers. The Australian Communications Consumer Action Network says protections for text messages have come into effect today, making it more difficult for scammers to imitate trusted brands. Speaking to National Radio News, CEO Carol Bennett says it will boost customer confidence.
6: The intention is to give consumers an added level of confidence about the messages they're receiving, that they are actually from the source that they claim to be, and it will ensure that if they're not and they are unverified messages, that they either don't reply, certainly don't click on links, don't give personal details or money.
3: A man has died and three people were injured in a house fire on the Gold Coast. Emergency services were called to the scene at Hope Island about 11:45 last night. Two men, aged 44 and 84, suffered life-threatening burn injuries. A 59-year-old woman suffered non-life-threatening injuries, while a 38-year-old man was not physically injured. A crime scene was declared and an investigation is underway. Turning to sport, in tennis, four Australians are through to the second round of Wimbledon. Alex de Minaur won his first round match in three sets last night. James Duckworth won his in four. And Maya Joint beat Serena Williams in her singles comeback 6-3, 7-6, 6-3. They joined Daria Kazatkina, who advanced yesterday. A number of Aussies have bowed out of the tournament, including Thanasi Kokkinakis and Rinki Hijikata, who both lost in five sets.
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0: Chris Rea or Burge. I think I could play you, our loyal listeners, an entire day of Chris Rea's songs and you would know every single one of them. He was prolific and sadly left us in his mid-70s a couple of days before Christmas last year, but what an artist he was. 8:14 on our Wednesday morning FM 107.5, your local radio station. This is the Morning Muster. My name is Dodge. Thank you for being with me. I'll be here until 9 o'clock this morning when Jeff Rogers will be in the chair. It's this time every week that we speak with our Member of Parliament, the Member for Orange, Phil Donato. Good morning, Phil.
1: Good morning, Dodge. How are you this morning?
0: Very well, mate. It's wet outside. Parliament in recess now?
1: Yeah, we're not back. Yeah, we are. We're on the winter recess break, so we're not back in Parliament till August, early August. So it gives us a few weeks to get stuck into things across the electorate, which is terrific. So I'm just about to hit the car to head out to Parks and Forbes and as soon as I finish chatting with you to meet with some constituents out there and do a few things and meetings and whatnot. Busy time in the electorate and enjoy a bit of a break from travelling down to Sydney for Parliament for a few weeks.
0: But you do enjoy that, and that's one thing you do very well, is getting out and about in the electorate and meeting people. And
1: That's the best part of this job, I believe, is getting out in the community. I mean, it's a funny sort of job because, you know, obviously you have a parliamentary obligation where you need to go to Parliament, you need to, as legislators, you need to debate and vote on laws, but then there's also acknowledging, you know, people in your community who do outstanding work. That's also part of parliamentary business, and raising issues in Parliament and having meetings with ministers and premiers and all that sort of stuff. But then you've got the other side of it, which is the electorate side, which is far more enjoyable, in my opinion.
0: Yeah.
1: And you get to get out in the community, talk to people, try and help them with their problems or their issues, celebrate milestones, occasions, all lots of different things. So it's always interesting and varied, and getting out and meeting new people, which is really an enjoyable part of this job.
0: But I guess it helps you keep your finger on the pulse as to what the important issues are to your constituents too,
1: Absolutely, Dodge. You soon get a pattern of what's front and centre in people's minds by getting out and talking to people, and it might be different from, you know, Parks to Forbes to Orange.
0: Sure.
1: Such a reasonable size electorate, different issues affecting different communities, but, you know, there's always the main underlying ones like cost of living at the moment. That's a huge one. The Great Western Highway is another big one, but there are sometimes specific issues relevant to specific communities. So trying to get your ears to the ground, talk to lots of people, find out what the pressing issues are, see what you can do to resolve or help or raise them and address them and try and make our community a better place to live.
0: Mate, I had an approach from a parent in Orange a couple of weeks ago to say my son's very interested in radio, and as part of his work experience program, he is a young man that's sitting right beside me here for the first time this morning called Caden. He's in year 10 at Orange High School. And
1: good on you, Caden. Well done, mate. Welcome.
0: Yeah, it's just terrific. And I just think it's wonderful that young people are interested in music. And I said to the listeners this morning out of 7 o'clock, I played a couple of songs that he chose, and his music taste is quite old, which is very mature, I would say, which is fantastic. You know, like you said, Otis Redding.
1: Well, I mean, have an enjoyable week, Caden. You'll learn a lot from Dodge. He's been around the media for a long time and radio broadcasting for a long time. But, look, work experience is a great opportunity, isn't it? We're just talking off-air beforehand to allow young people, students, to get a bit of a taste of what they might like to do once they leave school. And, I think Caden will no doubt enjoy his time in the studio there with you, Dodge, and we'll learn a lot. And, it's good that there's young people interested in radio because, you know, with all the streaming devices these days and the way media is sort of digitalized and, you know, all those sort of things, I don't need to tell you, it's good that there are still young people who want to get involved and learn the art of radio broadcast. So well done, Caden.
0: Yeah, what was your first? Do you remember your first work experience?
1: I actually did a few different things for work experience when I was in sort of years 10, 11 and 12. But my very first one was at an accounting firm because for a brief time I thought, I might be an accountant. And it was our family accountant's business. He had a medium, I suppose, size accounting firm, probably employed, I don't know, a dozen accountants. And he was kind enough and generous enough to have me in his office for a week, and I absolutely hated it. So I learned I didn't want to become an accountant. So it's one good thing about work experience, because you get a taste of it and you think, is this something I want to do for the rest of my life or train to do? And I didn't enjoy it. I didn't like sitting in an office all day. I'm someone who doesn't like sitting still. And I just found it very, you know, it just wasn't inspiring me. So I soon learned that accounting wasn't for me, but they do play an important role and we do need them. So
0: yeah, we apologise to all our accountants out there this morning.
1: Yeah, don't want to upset my accountant. They do an important job, but yeah, look, it wasn't the job for me, but that's a great thing with work experience, isn't it? It gives students a taste to see whether they like it or dislike it, and, you know, give them an idea of which something they think they might want to do after school.
0: Yeah, I tell you what, it's a long way from accounting to police prosecution to politician.
1: Mm. Yeah, absolutely. Oh, mate, if you would have told me then back, you know, as a 16-year-old kid living in southwestern Sydney, you know, I'd end up being in the police force or police prosecutor or lo and behold, an MP, I would have said, you're kidding, you know.
0: Yeah.
1: It wasn't on my radar at all. I also did some work experience at a as a project manager with a construction company, which basically meant I was labouring for the week. Good. You know, and we're building a set of Hoyts cinemas down at Warrawong at the Westfield Shopping Complex, the company that I was working with for the week, and they just laid the carpet in all the 8 cinemas around all the seats, and there was it was a fairly big job, as you would appreciate.
0: Yep.
1: And they needed someone to go and vacuum up all the off cuts and clean up the carpet, getting it all ready for their impending opening. So my job for the week was to get into the 8 cinemas with the vacuum cleaner and clean up the joint. So that's
0: Well, I benefited from you, mate, because I grew up in Wollongong, and I went to that cinema

0: two-tier synagogue. Like, there was like a back deck or like a higher area at the back of the elevated area at the back and then the front. And they're pretty big cinemas. They probably hold a few hundred people.
1: Yeah.
0: And it was a big job. And there was a dispute, as most construction sites sometimes of this size happens, between different contractors. And there was a shortage of lights, floodlights, because there was no lighting yet connected inside the cinema. So you had to get a big floodlight and put it down the front of the theatre so it would give you enough ambient light to be able to see what you're doing. And then and there was a shortage of lights. And then someone pinched my light. I had to try and find another one.
1: It was Warrawong. There you go. It's funny, I grew up in Wollongong, and when my work experience opportunity came around, I wanted to do two things. I wanted to either become a radio journalist or a surveyor. And I became a work experience in Wollongong Council for two blokes. And all they would do, I'd go in there at 7 or 8 o'clock in the morning and they'd have their tasks for the day. But one of the guys lived at Helensburg, which is a long way from Wollongong.
0: Yeah, I know exactly where Helensburg is.
1: And every day we'd end up in his lounge room watching the Mike Walsh show at midday over lunch in his house at Helensburg. And then they'd pack up about 3 o'clock and take the truck back. And I go, that was surveying in Wollongong City Council in the day. It's probably not like that now, but anyway.
0: Yeah, hey, Helensburg's probably a good nearly hour drive from Wollongong.
1: Oh, they knew it.
0: 45 minutes, at least.
1: They knew it. Yeah, well, that was my work experience. So then I ended up in radio at Wagga at the age of 18, and that's where I've been stuck ever since, but love it. Hey, mate, speaking of schools, you're using this opportunity, obviously, to get about, as you said, and you've been visiting some local schools here in Orange.
0: Yeah, I have. Just this week I've been out to Glenroy Heights Public School for the official opening of their brand-new head office and library. Sadly, their old library and head office was destroyed by a fire back in 2022, and so we finally were able to officially open. They've been able to move into their beautiful new premises and buildings that they've constructed there. So that was terrific. Caught up with staff and school captains and the principal and other educational directors from the area to help celebrate that very special occasion. And then also ducked out to Knobbles High School, which has also received some funding in the last couple of years for upgrades to their facilities to support student development. So woodwork, metalwork, and also their music rooms have been completely revamped, new equipment. They look absolutely terrific. They've got state-of-the-art machines, for example, in the metalwork room, and 3D printers and all sorts of stuff. You know, they've probably got some of the best facilities in terms of training of young people that we would have anywhere in the Central West, including TAFE. They've got now virtual reality welding that you can do, which is a great opportunity for students to learn how to weld MIG and TIG. And, you know, it's comes up and it's very accurate, it's very precise. And obviously, it's a lot safer than using the real stuff in the classroom environment. But it's a great training tool that they use, and they can be assessed on it, and gives great feedback as well. So that's just some of the things that Knobbles High School's got in their industrial arts and metalwork unit or rooms, and their music rooms as well have been completely revamped. The acoustics of each room have been improved, and new equipment that they've been able to purchase as well. So, yeah, look, I think it was terrific for Knobbles High School to be able to get that funding and improve those facilities for students for developing their skills in artwork, music, metal and woodwork.
1: Future accountants.
0: Yeah. Well, you know, we need trades as well, don't we? And I'll tell you what, you know, with the mines... a good fitter and machinist or a good welder can make pretty good money.
1: Yeah.
0: They're pretty good skills to have, or you know, diesel mechanics, all those things. So we really need to upskill our next younger generation, because university is not for everyone, and you can make a great career as a tradesperson and have those skills that you can carry with you for the rest of your life and work anywhere you want.
1: 100%, mate. The opportunities are huge here in Orange. I know one of our boys is in the mines at the moment in Western Australia, and the other one left

0: on a plane this morning to fly to South Australia to the mines for his very first time. So he's quite excited about it. But the money is there, but the opportunity is there too.
1: Absolutely.
0: But just before you go, and thank you very much for your time as always. It can't be a discussion without talking about the Great Western Highway, and I just wanted to get your thoughts on this overhead bridge. It seems like a pretty good plan, but the timing they give us for 12 months for completion seems a bit pie in the sky, to me at least.
1: Yeah, well, look, if it's 12 months, that would be great. It's optimistic timeline. But in saying that, if they get stuck into it and work around the clock, which they said they're going to, 24/7, weather permitting, it's obviously a possibility. Otherwise, I wouldn't have publicly stated that. But it's good that we now know what they're doing, that they've got a plan in place. They've got a contractor assigned to do the job. It was what I was hearing from, and yourself being an Illawarra boy, Dodge will know very well, a similar principle to what they did on with the coast road down below Stanmore Park there. So suspending a deck on piers or pylons.
0: True.
1: So I've been advised that that's probably, and I've spoken to a few independent civil engineers and surveyors who are sort of the same ilk, who said that that's probably the best way to do it, to drill the pylons into the bedrock and then build a suspended deck. And the deck can be manufactured simultaneously as they're doing, and then craned into place once all the pylons are built. So, yeah, look, it's good now we've got a timeline and they've got a plan going forward. Obviously, there was another announcement for the financial support package for small eligible businesses confined to a fairly immediate area. Doesn't extend to Orange, doesn't extend to Bathurst. It's been increased to $20 million. But, I'm just worried that it doesn't capture everyone who's going to be really impacted. We're hearing stories already about businesses, and not just small businesses, but medium-sized businesses, large-sized businesses who aren't eligible to apply for this package, who are being impacted and might have to close their doors, which means loss of jobs, loss of services, which will be a real shame, because this is no fault of their own. This is not a fault of the business. It was obviously like a natural disaster, this road slippage or this road issue that's caused the closure. These businesses need to be properly propped up and compensated to ensure that they can remain viable and open and continue to operate. So, yeah, look, I think it's going to be a moving beast, this one, in terms of the financial support package, but it needs to continue and it needs to give those businesses surety and of financial support and security going forward.
0: Well said. Always enjoy our weekly discussions. Thank you very much for your time. Welcome home.
1: Next week.
0: In the studio, would love to see it.
1: I'll try to. Yeah, yeah. Good stuff.
0: Good on you, mate. Have a great week. Thank you very much for your time.
1: You too. Thanks, mate.
0: Here's Hoodoo Gurus. Estimated time of arrival, 9:30 a.m. Been up before.

The amazing voice of Wendy Matthews in Absent Friends. I don't want to be with nobody but you at 8:39 on our Wednesday morning, a top of 14 degrees and a bit of wind out there from the north today too for Orange. On this day, July 1, in history, Princess Diana Spencer was born in 1961 in Sandringham, England, and left us tragically, as we know, in France on August 31, 1997. Former model and later actress Pamela Anderson was born this day in 1967 in Canada, so that makes her 59 today. Race car driver in Formula One, Daniel Ricciardo, is 37 today. He was born this day in Perth. Actor Dan Aykroyd of Saturday Night Live and Blues Brothers and Ghostbusters fame. He's 74 today. He was also born in Canada. He was born in Ottawa. Estée Lauder, the American cosmetics mogul, was born in New York City in 1906. This day she died in 2004. Academy Award-winning movie director Sidney Pollack of Tootsie and Out of Africa fame. He was born in 1934 and left us in 2008. A very famous man he was. And Debbie Harry of new wave punk band Blondie. She's 81 today, born in Miami, Florida. Is Debbie Harry?

0: Deborah Harry of Blondie fame. 81 today. 8:44 on our Wednesday morning. Do you know what I love about community radio? I get to play songs like this.
1: On a warm summer's evening, on a train bound for nowhere, I met up with a gambler. We were both too tired to sleep, so we took turns of staring out the window at the darkness till boredom overtook us.

Kenny Rogers at 8:48 on our Wednesday morning FM 107.5, the local station. Did you know on this day, July 1 in the year 1200, sunglasses were invented in China? True story, it says it here. They originally, the company was called Opium, and then they there was a forerunner to a company called OPSM. No, not really. In 1690, Protestant English King William III defeats deposed Catholic King James II at the Battle of the Boyne in Ireland. In 1863, the Battle of Gettysburg begins in Pennsylvania between the Union Army and Robert E. Lee's Confederate Army, where they advance, and that's where they were stopped, the Confederates. It only lasted a couple of days, but if you ever get a chance and you're interested in the American Civil War, go there. It's just incredible. It's a place that you can drive around and the battlefields and all the different armies that were there and states that were represented there at the Battle of Gettysburg. It's some sort of museum. The SOS, the distress signal, becomes the internationally accepted standard for help this day, July 1. Today marks the first day of the Battle of the Somme in France on the Western Front in the First World War. More than 19,000 casualties recorded amongst the British forces, one every 5 seconds, they say, in that one day. In 1916, I think it was, and on this day in 1967, the Beatles' Sgt. Pepper's Lonely Hearts Club Band album goes number one in the US. It stays there for 15 weeks.

There you go, 8:52 on our Wednesday morning, FM 107.5, the local radio station. Weather-wise, we've got 10 degrees in Orange. Once the fog lifts today, it'll be a mainly cloudy day with up to 20 mils of rain, the Bureau's saying, and a high of just 14. Winds from the north up to 30 k's an hour too today, down to about 10 tonight, then mainly sunny tomorrow throughout the day and a best of 12 degrees. Canoundra 13 right now, partly cloudy, rain late today for you, and even a possible thunderstorm and a high of 22. Then tomorrow, mostly sunny and 23 for Canoundra. Forbes and Parks, morning everyone out there, 14 degrees for you right now. A late morning shower possible, partly cloudy throughout your Wednesday, and showers back in the late afternoon today and a best of 18. Then sunny tomorrow and 16 degrees. Manildra, you're at 14 right now, partly cloudy after the early showers and 18 degrees and some heavy rain overnight. Tomorrow, then mostly sunny and 15 degrees. Wellington, 14 degrees. Rain across today, up to 20 mils of rain and a best of 18 degrees. And tomorrow, some showers about and a high of 13. And in Sydney right now, out to 17 degrees, partly cloudy and a best of 22 today. Then tomorrow, clear weather and 21 degrees. Jeff Rogers in the chair from 8 o'clock this morning, from 9 o'clock this morning. This is Boom Crash Opera.

Dancing in the Storm, Boom Crash Opera. That's the morning muster done for this morning. Jeff's in from 9 o'clock after the news. Hope you've enjoyed the music this morning. Have a great day, whatever you're doing. Getting a little bit of rain today, but it should be nicer tomorrow. I'll be back on Saturday for my morning muster version. Rob will be in tomorrow morning. If you've got pets, give them lots of love. I love my dog.

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1: National Radio News.
2: Good morning, I'm Laura Devoy. The federal government maintains its tax changes won't result in declining home values. New figures from PropTrack show a 0.3% drop in June, which was the third consecutive monthly drop. Values dropped in every capital city, however, they remain higher now than this time last year, everywhere except Melbourne. Treasury estimates there will be a slightly lower increase in values than if the tax measures were not introduced. Prime Minister Anthony Albanese told the ABC it's a win for first home buyers.
3: This Saturday, like last Saturday, first home buyers would have rocked up to auctions and not be competing with investors who want to negatively gear their properties and have taxpayers backing in those investments. So a level playing field.
2: A rooftop solar advocacy organisation says solar homeowners across Australia are being unfairly treated by energy providers. From today, some households will see an increase in energy retailers' daily supply charges. Speaking to National Radio News, Solar Citizens CEO Heidi Douglas says the network changes undermine households' private investment in solar energy.
4: Our message to solar and battery households is you've made the private investment, you're doing the work to bring down the energy prices for everyone, and now we need to fight the energy retailers who are trying to claw back their profit by increasing the fixed component of people's energy bills. We need a fairer energy system.
2: In Pakistan, 14 children have died and 5 were injured after the roof of a tuition centre collapsed. Authorities in Lahore say most of the victims were between 7 and 11 years old. One man, whose niece was killed, told global news agency AFP the roof was being repaired while the children studied. The Chief Minister of Punjab said in a statement on social media, every individual found accountable will face the full force of the law. A cold front is sweeping across the country, bringing wet and wintry weather to the eastern states. Shannon Kirkwood has today's forecast.
5: A severe weather warning for damaging winds has been issued for alpine areas of New South Wales and Victoria, as well as the ACT. There are a number of minor flood warnings for Tasmania, while northeast and central Victoria is on flood watch. It's unlikely there'll be a significant snow dump on the ski fields today, where levels are close to zero. The Bureau of Meteorology is forecasting snow to start falling tomorrow, with heavier falls on Friday.
2: And today is Territory Day, which celebrates the anniversary of the Northern Territory's self-government and is the only day of the year where Australians can legally buy and set off fireworks without a permit. Territorians can legally set off fireworks between 6pm and 11pm. Turning to sport, in cricket, Australia is through to the final of the Women's T20 World Cup after an 8-wicket win over the West Indies. The Windies batted first and managed 7 for 125. Ash Gardner took 2 wickets for 13 runs. Australia reached the target with 8 wickets and 7 overs to spare. Beth Mooney top scored with an unbeaten 61, while Gardner scored 35 not out. The final will be played at Lord's in London on Monday. Australia's opponent is yet to be decided. And at the Men's Football World Cup, Norway is through to the round of 16 after a 2-1 win over Ivory Coast. With the scores locked at 1-1 late in the second half, Erling Haaland found the back of the net to send his team through. A short time ago, France led Sweden 3-0. Later this morning, Mexico will face Ecuador.
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8: 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Unbelievably, when it came to a vote, no Labor or One Nation MP supported it, and hardly any Liberals or Nationals either. 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Authorised by AG Orange.
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1: Because it's beautiful

Hello, great to have you with me. Are you a first-timer or an avid listener to the show? Well, hopefully you already know that each week you can count on me to bring you an interesting chat with one of the biggest name music artists from the 60s, 70s or 80s. No exception today either, as we're about to hear from one of the founders of this band. I wonder if you can guess the man and name.

0: If you thought to yourself, well, that's blood, sweat and tears, and wondered if maybe my next guest was guitarist, singer and founder Steve Katz, you get first prize, because that's exactly who we're about to chat with. Steve may not be quite a household name, but he's played on an incredible string of recordings during the 60s and 70s. He appeared at the Monterey Pop Festival with the legendary Blues Project, Woodstock with Blood, Sweat and Tears, and even produced rock's most celebrated speed addict, Lou Reed. Steve was born in Brooklyn in New York and proved to be a gifted musician in his early teens. Anyway, why am I telling you his story? Let's hand it straight over to Steve Katz to fill you in. Steve Katz, welcome to A Breath of Fresh Air. It's terrific to have your company. Your professional career started in the late 50s when you were on this local TV program. You sung Tammy and April Love. Tell us a bit about that.
1: Well, you know, what's funny is that we have a car that every time you open the door, it plays the chorus to Tammy. Does my lover feel what I feel? Do-do-do-do-do. So I keep singing the song every time we go to the grocery or something. I got fired, actually, from that job. We moved studios, and they said, well, you can't pick your songs this week. We want you to sing It's a Grand Night for Singing from State Fair. I couldn't learn it. You know, it was like all through school. You know, if I wasn't interested in something, I just didn't learn it. And this is live TV. So I went to the studio the night I was supposed to sing it. And they said, well, you didn't learn it. We're going to have to type it out. So they did that. And I started singing the song, It's a Grand Night for Singing. Da, da, da, da, da. I looked down and it's single spaced and I can't see where I am. So it was supposed to be a 30-minute live program, turned out to be a 35-minute live program because of me. And I got fired that night. I was 13 years old.
2: It's a grand

0: first and only time you've been sacked?
1: You mean since then? No. I guess a couple of times.
0: The first one has the most impact, though, doesn't it? How did you leave there?
1: Well, that's the thing. It's so traumatic. I became a rock and roll musician because of the trauma that was involved in that.
0: No, that's not what really turned you to rock and roll, was it?
1: No, it wasn't.
0: Of course not.
1: Rock and roll was when, I loved rock and roll, but my friend Danny Kalb came up to us teaching at a place called Fretted Instruments. And Danny came, this is 1965, and it was just after Dylan played at Newport Folk Festival, and he switched to electric guitars. And so all my friends that were, you know, I was a folkie, and all my friends that were folkies were trading in their guitars, you know, and getting electric guitars. So there I was teaching acoustic guitar, and Danny comes up and says, I need a rhythm guitar player for my band, because his rhythm guitar player went to Europe. And I said, well, you know, I never played an electric guitar. I wouldn't know what to do. I know it has dials, and I see like a chord coming out of it. But otherwise, what do I do? He says, well, come to the Night Owl tomorrow, which is one of the clubs in the village, and we'll plug you in, you know. So I had this, the Armin pickup, which you put on my acoustic, plugged it in, but he put it on 10, and plugged it into an amp, and the amp was on 10 also. So this huge sound came pouring out of the amplifiers. I felt like I was being attacked by a bunch of rhinoceroses. As it wasn't until my third acid trip that I really wound up loving that sound. Well, feedback. Anyway, I took the gig, and there I was. I was supposed to write a paper on Yeats and the Byzantium poems. But I had this opportunity, so I went on the road. We played a gig. And I just had such a great time playing music with other people that I grew my hair long. I got myself some bell bottoms, a Tom Jones shirt, got myself a hippie girlfriend, and I started smoking pot, and I was in heaven. So it was a choice between that or doing a paper on the Yeats and Byzantium poems. It was a no-brainer.
0: I know which one I'd pick.
1: Exactly, and that's why I'm here talking to you right now. Otherwise, I'd be doing your taxes.

0: Taub was a blues guitarist and vocalist. He became a solo performer and session musician, performing with people like Judy Collins, Phil Oakes, Pete Seeger and Bob Dylan before forming the Blues Project in 1965 with Andy Kullberg, Roy Blumenfeld, Tommy Flanders and Steve Katz. When you went to audition for Danny in the first place, there's a terrific story about how you actually turned down that amp to zero in case you made a mistake.
1: Well, because of the feedback, it was so horrendous that I turned my guitar down to zero and I just kept playing. It was just blues stuff that I knew. And Danny came over to me and he said, "Wow, I really like the way you play," which was totally off the wall. Danny just passed away, by the way.
0: I'm sorry to hear it. But, I mean, he couldn't have heard you playing if there was no amplification, right?
1: He didn't. He just fantasized that I was playing. Really. This was Danny Kalb's thread. And anyway, that was the Blues Project. That was the beginning of the Blues Project.

0: you were teaching guitar at that stage already when you got together with Danny Kalbin in the band, but before that you'd actually studied guitar under the tutelage of Reverend Gary Davis.
1: Yeah, mainly Dave Van Ronk was my teacher. And then I would go up every now and then, I would go up to Reverend Davis's house in the South Bronx. And I took a couple of lessons from Reverend Davis, but mainly I drove him around.
0: What do you mean you drove him around?
1: Well, I became his road manager. I mean, there was a few of us that were that road managed Reverend Gary Davis. You know, he's blind Gary Davis.
0: Uh-huh. You were just a teenager at the time, weren't you? You must have just had your driving license.
1: But yeah, I took him to gigs, and I was 18 years old or something. He and his wife Annie lived in a little hovel and take guitar lessons or pick him up. And then they moved because Peter, Paul, and Mary did one of his songs, Samson and Delilah, If I Had My Way. And so he got royalties finally and moved to a nice house in Queens, you know, one of the boroughs in New York City. And there was one night, you want to hear the story?
0: Yeah, sure we do.
1: Okay. Annie called me and said, can you pick up, Reverend Davis wants to go down to the Village Gate and on Bleecker Street. And he wants to see Sonny and Brownie, Sonny Terry and Brownie McGee, because he and Sonny, you know, came from North Carolina. They were old friends. And I said, sure, I'll come pick him up, you know. So I picked him up. We go down to the Village Gate, and it was Sonny Terry and Brownie McGee opening the show for Roland Kirk. And so we watched Sonny and Brownie do their set. And then I went backstage. I took Reverend Davis backstage, you know, held him by the arm, took him backstage. And Sonny Terry is blind. Reverend Davis is blind. And Roland Kirk was blind. So we go backstage, and Reverend Davis bumps into Roland Kirk, and they start hugging each other and crying. It's been years. They never knew each other, right? I'm pulling Reverend Davis and saying, Sonny's over in the corner over there. Please, Reverend Davis, please. He was a very funny guy.

0: So you were already right into music, and then the introduction into Danny Kalb's band took you then into a different direction?
1: Right. Before I joined the Blues Project, I was a blues person, blues lunatic, actually. And one of the great things about my past that I have great memories of was meeting Mississippi John Hurt and, of course, Reverend Davis and Son House and Skip James when they were rediscovered.
0: Tell us about meeting Mississippi John Hurt.
1: Well, not only meeting, but we spent 2 weeks staying in the same apartment in L.A. when Stefan Grossman and myself, who was he was in the jug band, we'll go back to that. Stefan and I went to California for the summer of 64. And the week before, Mississippi John Hurt was staying there, and they would put us up in an apartment. So we were all staying in the same apartment. So I got to hang out with John Hurt for, you know, a week and a half or so. And he was like my second father. He's just like the most wonderful person, gentle. He was just a fabulous person.
0: That must have been amazing for you, because if you were a bluesman from way back, he would have been one of your heroes, one of your mentors.
1: I mean, he would talk to me, and then all of a sudden, I wouldn't be there because I would be like, you know, just a liquid thing on the ground, you know, because I was so in awe of him.
0: Uh-huh.
1: So John would say, Steve, can you stand up? And Jeff and I were there. We played the Ash Grove, and we asked this kid who we knew, we played with him, and he's a great guitar player. So we said, hey, why don't you play with us? We'll start a band. So for 2 weeks, we were the Gramercy Park Sheiks, and that kid was Ry Cooder.
0: What a time to grow up in music. It was just exploding all around you, right?
1: Yeah.

0: I was so lucky and am so lucky to have experienced so much of that stuff. You know, what Dave Van Ronk used to call the folk scare.
1: Why did he call it the folk scare?
0: Because everybody was scared that they were going to start making money. And well, all the folk music people were like communists or socialists. And all of a sudden they had hit records, you know, like the Rooftop Singers, you know, and the Kingston Trio. And the scary part was that, oh my God, this is going to be like top 10 records time, you know. So that was scary.
1: Really? Seriously scary? They didn't know what to do if they hit it big?
0: Well, not seriously scary, because we all had a sense of humor about it. Thank God for the sense of humor.
1: But they certainly hadn't got into it to make money. They got into it for altruistic reasons, simply to make good music.
0: That's the point, is that, you know, you get into it because you're, you know, I think like Van Ronk was like a communist. He was a wobbly. International Workers of the World, whatever. And if he never had a hit record, you know, he wouldn't know what to do. He would be like, it's like Phil Oakes. Phil was a friend. And friend Phil, when he died, he committed suicide. And my theory is that Phil was so involved in the anti-war movement, you know, the whole Vietnam anti-war movement, that once the war ended, Phil had nothing to live for anymore. And he was bipolar anyway, so it's a very sad story.
1: There were so many young musicians and college dropouts around Greenwich Village at this time who were as obsessed with American roots music as Steve. People like Maria Mulder and John Sebastian were at the helm.
0: Well, Maria and John were first in the Even Dozen Jug Band. We had a party with the Questkin Jug Band, and Maria met Jeff Muldoor, and she threw up all over him at the party that we had. And Jeff asked her to marry him, which I thought was like, that's when I realized, wow, people are really strange. They do strange things. The kids in my generation, which was the generation right after Dylan and Phil, and half of us were blues people. And half of us were like bluegrass, old-timey people. We were kids, and we wanted to play music together. So jug band music was the common denominator.
1: Right. Jug band music became huge at the time. But you played the washboard?
0: I was the washboard player, because there were so many guitar players in the band. I said, hey, if I'm going to be in this band, I better learn how to play something else. So I played washboard. I wasn't that bad.
1: That's definitely enough of that. I really don't like jug band music. Thank goodness Steve Katz moved on from it quite quickly. Hang in there to see where he goes next.
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4: It's a beautiful day.
1: Thanks for being here. The Blues Project and Blood, Sweat and Tears Steve Katz has 3 Grammys, quadruple platinum albums and 3 gold singles. He's sold close to 29 million records and is still making albums today. Did you actually have to take lessons to learn how to play a washboard?
0: No. When I was a kid, I used to play bongos. And, you know, so when I play washboard, I put it on my lap instead of on my chest. And so I put thimbles on or finger picks. And it's like playing bongos, except your hands move horizontally also. So,
1: do you lament the loss of washboards today?
0: Oh, God, yeah. Are you kidding? Sure.
1: No, you don't.
0: I wish I...

You know, I mean, except, you know, for the odd Cajun band, you know, but I, the sound of a washboard, I just recorded it in the new Blues Project album that we just did. And there's one moment I said to the guys, I'm going to put a washboard on there. And of course, they laughed their sides off, but it sort of works on it.

0: album is new. And, you know, I thought it was going to be, oh, God, I got to do this. But, you know, and because it was just Roy, the original drummer, and myself. And we have three fantastic musicians playing on it. And we did an album. And I figured, oh, God. But you know what? It came out great. I think it's maybe the best album I've ever done. And that includes all the BS&T stuff.
1: That's a very big call.
0: Thank you.
1: The Blues Project in its day recorded three albums. And in its first incarnation, you did a song called Steve's Song, which was the first original song that you'd ever recorded. Tell us a little bit about Steve's Song.
0: You want to hear that story, huh?
1: Yeah, I want to hear all your stories.
0: Well, the record company that we were with was really awful. It was Verve Forecast, which is part of MGM. And these were the early days of the music business, or semi-early days. And we recorded our album. They had the artwork and everything, and we went on the road. We had a tour. In those days, there are no cell phones or anything, right? And we had a manager who was like a moron, and he was fielding all of our calls and stuff like that. So they called him and they said, Jeff, we have the tapes. This is the Projections album. We have the tapes. We have the artwork, but we're missing the name of the second song on the first side. So Jeff goes, second song, first side, second. Oh, that's Steve's song. Thanks, Jeff. Hangs up the phone. We get off the road and I look at the mock-up of the album cover and I said, what the hell is Steve's song? Because it was called, it was called September 5th. That was the title. So they changed the title on me. Now the problem is, so when I go out and I do solo shows, I play with the Blues Project, but I always tell the story to people in the audience because I want them to know that I would never name a song after myself. That's the story of Steve's song. So I have to live with this, you know. I tell people, hey, you have pets, they die, you get another pet. This is, this is still getting airplay, for Christ's sake, and they're calling it Steve's song.
1: Are you still embarrassed about that?
0: Yeah, it's very embarrassing.

0: you're writing about in that song anyway? Obviously not about yourself.
1: No, that was the first song that I had ever written. And that's when, you know, all of us that were doing the folk rock thing were playing with tunings and stuff like that. And I wrote that in G tuning. You know, those are the days with, like, Joni was doing different tunings that were just amazing. And what she did with them was amazing. So we were all experimenting. And that was my first experiment. The song itself was about a girl that left me. Most of my songs were about girls that left me. Because after the first one, I started making royalties. And I'm saying, wait a second, I think I'm onto something here. So a girl would walk out on me and I would, like, smoke a joint and have a shot of Jack Daniels and write a song. And this happened for years.
0: How many girls left you?
1: Hundreds. No.
0: No.
1: No, not that many. I guess the word is not exaggerating. The word is embellishing here now.
0: But you must have had a hand in encouraging them to go. I'm sure they didn't want to go willingly. You needed new material.
1: I practically threw them out because I got a song here. You know, can you leave for a while?
2: Steve says if we want to know more, we'll have to read his book. It's called Blood, Sweat and My Rock and Roll Years. And in it, he tells about having affairs with famous female folk singers, making love to Jim Morrison's girlfriend when Jim was drunk and abusive, partying with Elizabeth Taylor and Groucho Marx, dining with Rudolph Nureyev, and being told to get a haircut by both Mickey Spillane and Danny Thomas. It's the unlikely story of a nerdy rock star, the nice Jewish boy who got to sit at the cool kids' table and score the hot chicks. Okay, so let's get back to the timeline. After the Monterey Pop Festival with the Blues Project, Steve started to turn away.
1: Well, I was moving in a different direction anyway, and Danny was very strict about where he wanted the Blues Project to go. Al had left just before Monterey. And I was starting to work with Bobby Columbia and writing different songs and stuff like that. So I was sort of like on my way out at that point anyway. Played Woodstock also, but Monterey was just incredible. Woodstock was horrible.
0: Hang on a minute. Why? Because of the rain?
1: The rain, yeah. When you're standing in front of a microphone, if you touch it, you could die. You know, it's like you don't want to sing like an unrequited love song when you're about to die, you know. Anyway, Monterey was great because I got to shake hands with Otis Redding and I had dinner with Jimi Hendrix backstage.
0: I am so jealous.
1: It was just a hot dog stand, but still, I shared a bag of potato chips with Jimi Hendrix.
0: And maybe some ketchup as well?
1: No, no ketchup, just a bag of potato chips.
0: Crinkle cut or flat?
1: Traditional, yeah.
0: So Monterey Pop Festival finishes. You're on the way out from the Blues Project. What happens next to you, Steve Katz?
1: Well, I got a call a couple of months later after Monterey. I got a call from Cooper, from Al, and he said he wanted to go to England and start his career over again, I guess like Hendrix did. And he said, I want to do a benefit at the Cafe Agogo on Bleecker Street, and would you and your friend Bobby back me up? And I said, sure, that'll be fun. We did the benefit and nobody showed up, but Al made enough money to get a taxi to the airport and back. So I said, well, you might as well stay here and start a band. And that's the next step. You know, we started a band.
0: And the band you started was?
1: It was Blood, Sweat and Tears.

0: know, you formed Blood, Sweat and Tears without, and Blood, Sweat and Tears was a very different sound, wasn't it?
1: It was very different from the Blues Project because we added the horn section, which is something that Danny didn't want in the Blues Project. If he was a little bit more malleable, acceptable to him, we probably would have done it, but it wasn't. And so Al had to leave and he wanted to start a band with horns. And I agreed with him. We were both listening to the Buckingham's Time in Charges album, which had the horns from the Chicago Symphony on it, not doing stock R&B parts, but almost symphonic kind of parts. And it was produced by Jimmy Garcia, who produced our second album. So we wanted to do something like that.
0: Why did you want to add them so badly?
1: Well, I can only refer you to our first rehearsal when we were doing like Morning Glory, the Tim Buckley song that I did. And when the horns came in, I almost had an orgasm. It was like, wow, you know, you're surrounded by this sound that's so big and it just lifts you up. And it's an incredible feeling, just an incredible feeling to not only just to play with musicians that you're fond of, that you really have a good time working with and listening to, but when you hear a horn section come in behind you, it's like, whoa, I almost couldn't stop singing. It's a beautiful feeling. And I think that went through that whole first album period. We only took 2 weeks to do that first album.

0: mentioned Tim Buckley, if I can just digress for a second. He was a good friend of yours, wasn't he?
1: Yes.
0: What an incredible musician he was.
1: He was great, yeah. So the saddest thing that he died as young as he did.
0: Yeah.
1: Timmy was a great person. He improvised, and that's what he loved to do.
0: Which is your favorite Tim Buckley song?
1: Probably Morning Glory, the one that I sang.
0: Moving on again, Steve Katz, Al ended up leaving Blood, Sweat & Tears. And before we get to his leaving, why did you call it Blood, Sweat & Tears to start with?
1: Look, I was in bed with a girl, and I forgot to take the phone off the hook. And the phone rang, and I picked it up stupidly, you know, and Al said, "How about Blood, Sweat & Tears? We're looking for names." I said, "Fine," and I hung up the phone. So, of course, you know, he called Columbia Records, and it was a done deal.
0: And did that girl leave you too?
1: Oh, yeah, they all left me. Except for my wife. And we've been together now for 36 fabulous years.
0: What's the secret to marital success?
1: Listening to everything that she says and doing it. I think that's probably it.

0: In 1968, Al Kooper left Blood, Sweat and Tears less than a year after forming the band to concentrate on producing. He'd already arranged some of the songs for the group's second album, and the future was primed for singer David Clayton Thomas to take over.
1: We held auditions, and it was actually between David and an old friend of mine by the name of Dick Wagner. And Dick Wagner was a great guy who was a good singer. David was a great singer, but sort of like had, well, I won't go into it. But anyway, but we wanted the great singer. We wanted hit records. And Dick and I wound up working later on in with Lou Reed and Rock and Roll Animal.
0: I know. But if we could just sit with Blood, Sweat and Tears for a bit. So you've added the horn section. You've got David Clayton Thomas in as lead singer. And the album sells 6 million copies and brings in 3 number one singles, which was totally unheard of for the year 1969.
1: It sold more albums than Sound of Music was the one that sold more albums. And then we broke that record. But it was 6 million just in the United States. 20-something million around the world.
0: Well, how are you feeling with that success?
1: Well, when I started playing rock and roll and I decided not to be a doctor or a lawyer that my parents wanted me to be. Actually, they wanted me to be both. They stopped talking to me. And until You Made Me So Very Happy became a hit song. And then I got a call from my mother and she said, Stephen, we knew it all along. So that was what it felt like.
0: Are you serious about that? They stopped talking to you because you didn't follow the path that they wanted you to?
1: Well, I'm embellishing a little bit.
0: But they were pretty pissed.
1: Yeah, they were pretty pissed. They still offered to bring me pot roast and do my linens.

0: cats and blood, sweat and tears were on a roll. Stay tuned because there's always a twist of fate when things seem to be going so well.
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0: Welcome back. Three hit singles in 1969 was totally unheard of. Blood, Sweat and Tears was riding the crest of a wave, and Steve Katz was having the time of his life.
4: It was pretty amazing. I was lucky in that I was part of an eight or nine piece band, so I didn't have a star thing going. And, you know, I had my house in the country and stuff like that. So it was sort of anonymous, which I liked.
0: So you're telling me it didn't change your life very much, having those hit singles?
4: It changed my life in that I lost a lot of friends.
0: What?
4: With the Blues Project, the first Blood, Sweat, and Tears album, I had like a bunch of hippie friends or underground, what you call counterculture. You know, it's very political at the time. And I lost most of those friends because they figured we sold out. Sold out. We went into the studio and made some records and they were hits. So I became a little bit bitter over that.
0: I bet you did. Well, what an extraordinary thing to happen because you'd gone mainstream.
4: Well, there's going to be a movie coming out called What the Hell Happened to Blood, Sweat, and Tears? And watch for it because it was the same director. And he did the Harry Nilsson biography and also the Chasing Train, the John Coltrane biography. And he interviewed all of us. And it's about our Eastern European tour. The Justice Department came to us and they said, we're going to take away David Clayton Thomas's green card. Because he had like a small felony conviction when he was a teenager or something in Toronto. So they said, but, you know, maybe we won't if you guys do us a favor. And the favor was to do a State Department tour of Eastern Europe. So it was extortion, basically, because this is the Nixon administration, which I hated, but they wanted us to represent American youth. If anything, we did not represent American youth. You know, unless all American youth were smoking pot and hashish all the time, you know. But so we had to do this. It was extortion. And we couldn't talk about it. I talked about it in my book. I think it was the first time, like 5 years ago, that we talked about it because it was a big secret. You know, John Scheinfeld took this story up and decided to make a movie about us and how the government blackmailed us, basically. So he went to the FBI. He went to the State Department. He went to the Nixon White House, or what was left, you know, of the archives. He put together a film. It's like a thriller.
0: So, I mean, when you were doing that tour, you must have been a huge hit.
4: Yeah, absolutely. It was like the best audiences. Like, these kids were starved. We did two concerts in Bucharest. After the first concert, the government said, oh, you have to dress more conservatively. Now, we were the worst dressers in the world, so we didn't have any extra clothing or anything. And we have to play more jazz and less rock and roll. So we just did the opposite, and we got kicked out of the country. We were supposed to do a benefit for Transylvania flood victims. But they kicked us out. And they tried to take our film and stuff like that. It was, and the experience was working for the State Department, horrible. But the experience of going there and playing for those people, fabulous.

0: Kat, so you continued with Blood, Sweat and Tears for 6 years. You won 3 Grammys. You were voted best band by the Playboy Jazz and Pop Poll, and you won 3 major Downbeat awards. But you decided to leave the band at the height of their success. Why'd you leave?
1: Because it was getting too much jazz oriented, and I'm not a jazz player. I can hardly read. And we were having rehearsals where Herbie Hancock would come up and we're doing songs by Bill Evans, and Bill would be in the studio, and it's like, what am I doing here? I just wanted to get back to rock and roll. And I had the opportunity when Lou Reed asked me to, when Lou and I got friendly. So Lou had just come off a very depressing album called Berlin. And it was very depressing, but it was very beautiful. I suggested to Lou that in the cellophane that RCA wrapped it in, they should have put like single edge razor blades because it was so depressing. So Lou said, well, what should I do after this? I said, well, I think you ought to like put together a great band and do some of the Velvet Underground stuff. So that's what we did. And that was my ticket out of Blood, Sweat and Tears and back into rock and roll. When I do my solo show, halfway through it, I say, I know, I'm doing all these folk songs and all you people want me to do, you want me to do Spinning Wheel, right? But I hate the song, so I'm going to play you my guitar part, Spinning Wheel, which I do. I play my guitar part, which is just like 4 beats. And it's very funny. You know, people would come up to me and they'd say, you guys smoked a lot of pot then, didn't you? And I said, yeah, if you had to play that for 6 years, you'd be smoking a lot of pot also, which is basically what it boiled down to. You know, I just didn't want to play Spinning Wheel anymore.
0: Did you really dislike the song?
1: Yes.
0: Why?
1: I thought it was a stupid song. Betcha painted pony and like the spinning wheel. Give me a break. What?

0: This one had nothing to do with women leaving you at all, right?
1: No. I mean, I would rather work, you know, I mean, Lou asked me to work with him, and God knows his songs were incredible. So we worked together for 3 years, three albums.
0: What was he like to work with?
1: Impossible. But, you know, we got along. I mean, I've seen Lou just torture people, but I never had that with him. He always had respect for most of the musicians that he worked with. And, of course, when he was doing a lot of speed, a lot of drugs, I would have to take my phone and put it off the hook because he would call me all the time. And it was really sort of like very not fun to talk to him on the phone. You know, you're talking to a meth person. But he was very intelligent, incredibly funny. And there were things about Lou that I really loved, actually. And then there were things that I really didn't like most people would say, you know. I mean, he was impossible.

0: Sally Can't Dance, the studio album that we did. He didn't want any part of it, you know. I would ask him to do vocals. He'd be in the bathroom shooting up, you know. And then he would come out at 4 o'clock in the morning when we were all, like, so tired at Electric Lady. And he would say, okay, I'll do my vocals now. It's like, what are you kidding? We're going to sleep. So I'll just put the tape on. I'll just run it through the 12 songs and I'll keep singing. And he was just very hard to deal with.
1: And yet you persisted. I can imagine you'd be pulling your hair out trying to deal with somebody like that. But you must have really believed in his creative side to persevere with him.
0: Well, if you look at my head, you can see that it was successful, but I did finally pull my hair out. This is the Lou Reed book. I was doing other things also, you know, and it was fun, you know, to get involved, hang out with Andy Warhol and stuff like that through Lou. So there were some fun times.
1: I bet there were. And of course, you talk about that in your book too, don't you?
0: Yes.
1: So when you finally finished up with Lou Reed, where do you go next?
0: I did independent production, produced some people like Elliot Murphy, and then it was time for divorce, my first wife. I needed to work. I needed a job. And so I became vice president of Mercury Records for a few years. Oh, I left out a whole band. I was in a band called American Flyer. After Lou, I was with American Flyer. And that was fun. I mean, we only did two albums. We never went on the road. But George Martin produced the first album, so I got to work with George for a month or so.
1: George Martin of Beatles fame, right?
0: Sir George.

0: was really fabulous. George was everything that you think about George, handsome and nice and talented. That's the way George Martin was.
1: Wow, so working with him must have been a whole lot different to working with Lou.
0: Oh, God, yeah, I would run around the studio in Malibu like a little puppy running after George, you know. How'd you do this with the Beatles? How'd you do that with the Beatles? And George would say, Kathy, get off my back, will you?
1: Did you learn a lot from him?
0: I learned a lot, yeah.
1: And after that, that's when you went to Mercury Records. You went off to Ireland for a time.
0: Yeah, I wound up producing. I signed a deal with Dick James Music, and I brought in Horse Lips and Johnny Guitar Watson. And I went over to Ireland to meet with the guys in Horse Lips. And we had a great time together. So they asked my boss that if I could produce them. And I wound up doing three albums with Horse Lips, which were some of my best memories working with those guys.
1: It was around that time then that you also passed up on U2.
0: Yeah.
1: But you're sorry for that one?
0: Their mentors were Horse Lips, and they were kids. They were teenagers. And we would be recording it, and they would come by. Their manager was Paul McGinnis, and Paul would give me tapes of them all the time, and they were pretty awful, you know. But they would come out and hang out in the studio just to see us recording. And then Paul said, well, can you come to McGonagall's? They're doing a gig, and I'm going to have was Muff Winwood, Steve Winwood's brother, come from Warner's in England. And I want you guys to be A&R men and decide whether you want to sign these guys. And I went to see them and I said, Paul, I'm sorry, I have to pass. So I passed on U2.
1: Is that something you still regret?
0: No, I don't regret anything in my career.
1: In your career or in your whole life?
0: In my whole life.
1: No regrets?
0: No regrets. That's what life is about. You know, it happens and it happens. Things do happen for a reason, you know. And I'm still alive. I feel great. I'm married to a wonderful woman. I'm a happy guy.
1: So you're back out there today, aren't you? You've just recently released your first solo album called The Juggle. I know that you're also a professional photographer and you've got a book out.
0: I know. It's. I'm having fun.
1: Steve Katz, I'll let you go. You've been so generous with your time and I'm so grateful. You've pointed us all to the new album and to the movie that's going to come out. You've just been a delight.
0: Oh, thank you, Sandy, and you too. And let's talk again. And it's been fun.

0: the amazing Steve Katz, who founded Blood, Sweat and Tears and has gone on since to do so many projects. Just as a reminder, Steve's book is called Blood, Sweat and My Rock and Roll Years, and his first solo album is called The Juggle. I'll have links to both of these on the website, abreathoffreshair.com.au, and while you're checking them, if you feel like requesting a future guest, please do. Thanks for your company today. I've really enjoyed being here with you, and I hope you've enjoyed learning all about Steve Katz. Take care of yourself, won't you, until we meet again. I'll see you next week, same time. Bye now.
1: Been listening to A Breath of Fresh Air with Sandy Kaye.